0: Anti-ICE demonstrators continue to increase in Newark as at a detention center as riders are now hurting agents in the process. Fox's Alexis McAdams explains.
1: New Jersey State Police say they're establishing controlled protest areas that will be fenced in. They're going to separate opposing groups. So they're going to have protesters that are for ICE and against ICE kind of in these closed off areas with fences as the activity continues again. The protests have not been peaceful, though, at night. The feds are working to track down one man who was caught on camera threatening to kill an ICE agent and his family in New Jersey, which the acting attorney general says is a federal crime. It wasn't just verbal threat. DOJ official has now charged an alleged rioter with assault of a federal officer for allegedly kicking and biting agents at Delaney Hall.
0: So far, nine protesters have been arrested. A mother and daughter from Minnesota are under arrest and charged in a $21 million Medicaid fraud scheme from 2024. Center for Medicaid and Medicare Services Administrator Dr. Mehmet Oz tells Fox News the fraud is widespread.
2: The number one biller of Botox in the country just went to the jail. She billed $25 million for Botox to Medicaid, pretending that it was going to help people with migraines. Again, fraudster coming from a place you could not imagine. And we're catching these folks. But the real question we should be asking ourselves, is this a flaw or is it a feature?
0: The suspects are accused of false and fraudulent claims to Medicaid and are now facing 8 counts of healthcare fraud and 2 counts of money laundering. A disoriented man slowly drove his car through doors today at Detroit Metropolitan Airport, alarming morning travelers inside a busy terminal, but causing no major injuries. The 67-year-old driver was immediately arrested when the SUV stopped. Authorities say the driver declared he was there to meet actor Tom Cruise and to save his dad. A woman trying to avoid the vehicle declined treatment for a possible leg injury. I'm Tom Bergotti. This is Fox News.
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4: From 21 Alive, I'm meteorologist Caleb Saylor with your forecast. We'll see mostly clear conditions throughout the rest of the evening. Temperatures will fall out of the 70s, settling down into the low 50s by the time you wake up on Saturday morning. Through Saturday afternoon, plenty of sunshine and blue sky. Another dry day. Temperatures in the afternoon, though, a bit on the cooler side, only in the low to mid 70s for the high. I'm meteorologist Caleb Saylor on WoWoWo 92.3 FM, 1190 AM.
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6: All right, news roundup and information overload hour. 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Now, I've been saying for years, Mark Simone is a friend of mine. And he hosts the number one morning show on our New York affiliate, AM 710 WOR. And Mark is a hoot. And Mark will never leave New York. There are two people that no matter what happens, no matter how radicalized it gets, no matter how high the tax

0: does go? What I guess if Zoran Marx's Kami Mamdani takes this guy's apartment and confiscates it because he has a beehive and he rents out a basement apartment to somebody, you know, he would still stay. That's how committed he is to New York. He once made the prediction that, no, I'll be back 3 years ago. That prediction is never coming true. Anyway, so Zoran Marx is coming, Mamdani. Now, why do I bring this up? Because you got James Tallarico, you got Graham Plattner, you got AOC, the squad. You have people like Grandpa Bernie, Pocahontas. They now run the Democratic Party. They have radicalized the entire party. And then you have leaders in name only, weak leaders like Hakeem Jeffries, you know, leader in name only, and Chuckie Schumer, leader in name only, and they're scared to death of him. I mean, you've had all these protesters in New Jersey. You got Cory Booker out there. Enforcing immigration laws is making us less safe. They're removing murderers, rapists, child molesters, cartel members, gang members and murderers and drug dealers. Oh, okay. Whatever you say. Anyway, so Zoran Marxist, Kami Mamdani, then we got James Tallarico and all these lunatics that are now running away from their real positions. But he said he was seized control of a building that somebody paid good money for. Property in New York is not cheap, but I know this may be hard for people to relate to. I think it was very hard for people to understand that Mar-a-Lago in Palm Beach is really worth probably anywhere between $1 and $1.567 billion. It is. And you can go online on Zillow or Realtor.com and you can see it for yourself how crazy the property prices are down there. Anyway, so Mamdani says he would seize control of a building with an active beehive in it. I've had homes with beehives, and I remember once being stupid enough, I didn't get hurt, and knocking down a beehive. And then they tried to attack me. I was able to escape. Listen.
1: We are committed to empowering our housing enforcement teams, whether HPD or the law department, to protect tenants. You know, the other day on Tuesday, when I was asked about a specific landlord, this happens to also be a landlord of a building where there was an active beehive within the building. That's the level of disrepair that New Yorkers have been forced to live with. And when nonprofits or tenants are in a position to take over those responsibilities, we're going to make sure that they are equipped to do a better job than the current landlord who is violating housing law.
0: I could cut a joke here and talk about, well, that might mean free honey and you don't have to subsidize it with, you know, redistribution of wealth. But putting that aside, Zoran Marx's Kami Mamdani, we are proud of the fact that we are a sanctuary city. Listen.
1: Our laws and our values are not bargaining chips. We will not be threatened to leave so many of the New Yorkers who call this city home prey to these kinds of cruel policies. We are proud of the fact that we are a sanctuary city. We're proud of that for a number of reasons. One, it is a policy designed to keep New Yorkers safe. Two, we know that here in our city, we are proud of the more than 3 million New Yorkers who are immigrants. I'm one of them. And we know that in a city like this, it is incumbent upon us to live up to the ideals of the Statue of Liberty, not just tell people to come and look at it when they visit from across the world.
0: Wow. There we go. That's his vision of America. Joining us now, the man that will never, ever leave New York, even if they confiscated his own property. He's the host of the number one morning show on our New York affiliate, AM 710 WOR. Our friend Mark Simone and Carol Roth, two-time New York Times bestselling author, You Will Own Nothing, and recovering investment banker. Mark, you said to me, you will never, ever, no matter what happens, no matter how bad it gets, you and Curtis says New York born, you know, New York bred. And when I die, I'll be New York dead. You're in the same spot, aren't you?
2: You'll all be back. Every one of you. One day you'll all be back. We keep dusting your office every day, keeping it ready for you whenever you come back. And I'm in New York all day and I've never seen.
0: I no longer have an office there. It doesn't exist.
2: It's still there. We're having the chair is being oiled every day.
0: Let me ask you. Now, you know, and I know, and Carol knows, that if you buy a studio apartment in New York, you can probably pay $1 million, $1.5 million, and you're living in a closet. Is that a fair assessment?
2: Yes, but right now you can't even rent an apartment. Rentals are through the roof. There's no inventory left. Condo sales, co-op sales are going like crazy. There's more apartment sales this year than last year, 12% more. Obviously, that's just me. A lot of people are coming here.
0: Yeah, but there's still a mass migration out of New York City. Now, Mamdani, Carol, you're on the economic side of this. If now he can take somebody's private property because they have a beehive that they didn't remove fast enough and confiscate it and have the city take over that person's apartment, where does that person go for recourse? You know, how does that person get their apartment back? I mean, he's empowering the government to steal it. One more thing. You know, New York State charges a 10% death tax. The federal government has a 40% death tax. Mamdani wants a New York City 50% death tax. That means, and he wants to lower the threshold from $7.5 million, which is not a lot of money in New York. I know that sounds crazy to a lot of people, but it's not, because you don't, you might own a decent apartment, not a great one, but a decent one. And so that would mean it goes to $750,000. That means you couldn't even pass on your own home to your children or somebody you love. This is madness.
3: It is madness, but it's foundational to what being a communist is. They're not builders. They're not value creators like capitalists. They are agents of destruction. As you mentioned, a couple of years ago, I had a very successful book called You Will Own Nothing. And that is the mantra of the leftists. They want to take away ownership because they know that ownership means wealth. They know it means power. They know it means independence, and they know it means agency. And if you have power and independence and agency and wealth, you don't need the government. And all they want to do is consolidate that wealth and power for their comrades. And if you look at what Mamdani is proposing, he's not even trying to just have the government take it over, something that can be easily undone with the next administration. They're trying to funnel it to these NGO partners, which we know are the absolute fraud scheme that's been festering for Democrats. They've been looting at the American taxpayers. They've been looting this country. And so this is just another part of the scheme that if you're successful, we're going to penalize you, we're going to take it away, and we're going to find a way to funnel it to our comrades, which is exactly the opposite of everything that this country was founded upon.
0: Okay. Mark Simone, let me ask you this. You saw the video, the doxing video of Mamdani going after Ken Griffin of Citadel. Ken Griffin of Citadel had previously committed to investing $6 billion in New York City. Now he's not going to do it. Mamdani tried to meet with him. Ken Griffin told him to pound sand. And you see what's happening in California. They have a referendum on the ballot that would be a wealth tax, like Washington State is adopting a wealth tax. And it would be retroactive to January 1. So what has happened? Mark Zuckerberg, he's out. Elon Musk, he's out. The co-founders of Google, two of them, Larry Page, one of them. Three of the four live in Florida. Elon, I believe, is in Texas, although I think he's about to buy a place in Florida. So, I mean, okay, just keep doing what you're doing, but you're going to lose a lot of your revenue. And even Kathy Hochul acknowledged it the other day, but begrudgingly so.
2: Yeah, that video that Mamdani made attacking Ken Griffin turns out to be the most expensive video ever in the history of the world. It cost $6 billion to make that video that New York lost. One thing about Democrats, they don't believe in science. They don't follow the science. There's a science to an economy, like socialism. We've tried that 10,000 times. It's failed every time. That's the science. And the seizing the apartments, that's actually been tried 3 or 4 times in the past. In New York, it fails every time. Mamdani talked about social workers respond to domestic violence calls instead of police. We've tried that 4 times in the past in New York. It ends up with badly wounded, injured social workers. It never works, but they just don't follow the science. They don't believe in it.
0: Okay. I mean, and you're losing all this money, all these high paying career jobs, all this, you know, Wall Street South, Carol, is very real. And I tell people this all the time. Every private equity group, every investment firm, every big bank, they now have more employees in South Florida from Miami to West Palm Beach than they do in New York. They're leaving. And with it, they're taking

0: get a lot of money with them.
1: Yeah, we've seen this actually happen because before Ken Griffin was talking to Mom Donnie, he actually lived in my hometown of Chicago that is also run by commies today, and they drove him out of the city. And what happened is it's his tax base with him. He took all of those jobs that you mentioned, Sean. He took his philanthropy because he had spent a lot of money to improve the city. And now what's happening is that property taxes are skyrocketing across the middle and working class. They're skyrocketing, by the way, in the very poor areas as well. And there's been a massive affordability crisis because they keep driving out the people who are productive, the people who are creating value, and saying, no, you should rely on us, the government, who creates absolutely no value. And it's insanity. And as Mark says, it's completely decoupled from reality. And until there is a major reality check, I think that we're going to continue to see this destruction.
0: All right, quick break. Right back. More with Mark Simone, Carol Roth on the other side. Then your calls. Final half hour this Friday coming up. 800-941-SEAN if you want to be a part of the program.
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0: Mark Simone, Carol Roth, 800-941-SHAWN, our number. We'll get to your calls coming up this Friday as we continue.
1: I don't know what to tell you, Mark. I have no idea what the weather sucks. How was your Memorial Day weekend? You got rained out again this year. What are you getting out of this experience there?
2: I'm looking out the window now, 80 degrees and sunny. It's a beautiful weekend. You get a rain.
1: Okay, enjoy your 3 months of good weather. I have 12 months of great weather.
2: You're going into hurricane season right now. You got lizards. You got snakes.
1: All right, if a hurricane comes, I get on JetBlue. I fly to New York or fly to Texas. I won't fly to New York, actually, or fly to someplace out of the hurricane zone, and I'll do my show from there.
2: You got older people down there that drive a 20 miles.
1: No, the demographics are going lower and lower and lower, dramatically so. Young people have figured out it's better in Florida.
2: Yeah, but the whole summer it's 100 degrees out. You can't go out in the middle of the...
1: No, inland it can get hot. I will agree. But you should be coastal in Florida. That's my advice to people to move to Florida. Although I'm not encouraging liberals to move here. They can stay with you in New York.
2: It's a beautiful state down there, but you have too much pickleball, too much shuffleboard.
1: What don't you like about pickleball?
2: Tennis for lazy people. It's a little...
1: You know what? I can't disagree with you at all. It absolutely is, but it's fun. I've played it. Have you ever played it?
2: Yeah. Again, it's miniature golf of tennis. It's shorter.
1: Oh, man, you're cold. You just can't help yourself. Carol will give you the last word.
3: I actually think that Mark might be Batman, and he's trying to save Gotham. And maybe that's why he won't leave, Sean. He's putting out the bat signal. He's trying to rally the troops so he can be the one to save New York and bring it back to its glory. He just can't admit that. But I'm gonna spill the beans for everybody.
1: Look, if Steve Hilton pulls off a miracle in California, I might believe there's a shot at one day a Republican returning to office and being a good governor. I don't think so. I think New York City is gone forever. I mean, it's just dominated 9-1 by liberal socialist Marxists like Mamdani, and I don't get it. I really don't. But I admire you both. You're committed to your principles. I just don't get it. Anyway, Mark Simone, thank you. Carol Roth, thank you. Appreciate both of you.
3: Hi, thanks, Sean.
2: Thanks.
1: All right, guys, thank you. Mark, I'm praying for you. I'm hoping for the best for you.

800-941-SHAWN is our number if you want to be a part of the program. Listen, Father's Day, it's getting closer. 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It's on a nationwide LTE network. You talk to Grandma in California. This wildfire is going on. 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
4: Fox News, I'm Tom Graham. President Trump meeting with advisors for about 2 hours today, but has not made a decision on whether to move forward with a deal to extend the Iran ceasefire. Today, he posted familiar demands on Truth Social. 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
5: These are the highlighted bullets, my highlights. The Hormuz Strait must immediately open, no tolls. Enriched materials, sometimes referred to as nuclear dust, will be unearthed by the United States.
4: Now, the president is demanding Iran abandon its nuclear ambitions. At least three people killed while trying to climb North America's tallest peak in Alaska.
6: A Latvian mountaineering group tells the Associated Press three of its members have died after falling while climbing Alaska's Mount McKinley Wednesday. One other climber was rescued. The National Park Service revealing the incident occurred near the Denali Pass.
4: That's Fox's Kristen Goodwin. 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
7: From 21 Alive, I'm meteorologist Caleb Saylor with your forecast. We'll see mostly clear conditions throughout the rest of the evening. Temperatures will fall out of the 70s, settling down into the low 50s by the time you wake up on Saturday morning. Through Saturday afternoon, plenty of sunshine and blue sky. Another dry day. Temperatures in the afternoon, though, a bit on the cooler side, only in the low to mid 70s for the high. I'm meteorologist Caleb Saylor on WoWo 92.3 FM, 1190 AM.
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9: 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If you own a business, before you can even open the doors of your business, you find out, oh, legally you need this insurance and that insurance, this insurance, that insurance. And then to get all the insurance, then you have to deal with multiple, you know, insurance agents, and you have no idea what they're selling you. Let's be honest. How many of you have ever taken the time to read the fine print of an insurance policy? Now, maybe you're one of the few people that have. I'm not. 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
9: The Treasury Secretary, Scott Bessent, I have really come to like this guy. He's no holds barred. He's doing a press conference. You know that Caroline Leavitt is out on maternity leave, and they've sent out Marco Rubio, I thought, crushed it, and then they sent out the vice president, and then they sent out Scott Bessent. Scott Bessent, man, yesterday, he takes on Gavin Newsom, and I just loved it. Pretty, just called him stupid. Listen.
11: Governor Gavin Newsom has floated this idea of a 100% state tax on Californians who receive money from President Trump's anti-weaponization fund. Your response to the governor's call for 100%
12: tax? There's no cure for stupid.
9: There's no cure for stupid. Poor Gavin. He's losing now. He's actually losing to Harris and Pete Buttigieg. And you know who's rising fast is AOC. Now here's Bessent cracking a joke at the press briefing as well.
12: I will mention that 3 weeks ago, I got an honorary degree from the University of South Carolina. So if you really want to get a question, you can call me Dr. Bessent.
13: Mr. Secretary, I have two questions for you. But just to follow what you said about the...
12: Well, you can call me doctor, so I only get one.
13: Well...
12: own this gray hair. No gray hair. No, you don't have gray hair. Well, maybe you do.
13: You wrote resilience on your cabinet note meetings. Mm-hmm. Several times the photographer zoomed into it. Are you trying to keep the president calm? Are you trying to keep yourself calm? Why did you write all those notes?
12: So people could look over my shoulder, photograph them, and think they got a scoop.
9: This guy's got a wicked sense of humor. And he, you know, when you first meet him, you think, he's probably like one of these nerdy economic guys. No, he's funny, wickedly funny. I've spent time with him. Last night, Linda, I'm not sure if you were watching Hannity, the TV show, but we sent the Federalist Brianna Lineman to AOC's district. Did you see that?
14: It was great. I thought it was a great segment, and I could not believe the answers.
9: Okay. Well, we did a man on the street. It was really well done. Let me play it here for you.
15: Did you vote for AOC?
16: The bartender, no. I voted for the stewardess that works at American Airlines. No, I didn't vote for her.
15: So you live in this district. Have you ever seen AOC walking down the streets here?
12: No.
15: Would you like to see her here?
12: Yeah, we'd like to see her so she could tell us, you could tell her some of the problems we have in the area.
15: You ever seen her actually roaming around?
16: No, not at all. Never saw her. She's mostly up in Jackson Heights or in the Bronx because she goes to the bigger communities that will surround her and give her the reflection that she wants on all her answers. But she never answers a question.
15: Did you vote for AOC?
17: Yes.
15: What is one thing that AOC has done that you like?
17: I don't know that I could, I don't pay attention to those particular details, but I don't know that I can think of something. I'm sorry.
15: Did you vote for AOC?
18: Yes.
15: All right. What is one thing that she's done that you really like?
18: I don't remember anymore.
15: What has she done for your district?
19: I think she, for instance, she helped bring 30,000 books to school kids within the district.
15: Has she done anything during her time in Congress that has made your life better?
19: No.
9: Nobody ever sees her. It's just typical. Is there anything I need to get on you about? I don't think
14: so. No, I'm perfect. I'm doing everything great this week. I'm having a banger of a week, I'll tell you what.
9: All right. I don't see much backsliding today. So we'll stay off the hate list. Patricia, South Carolina, next on the Sean Hannity Show. What's up, Patricia? How are you?
20: I'm fine. Thank you. I hope you're well. I was listening to you talking to Mark Levin yesterday about Rush, and it just reminded me of how much he's missed. And my husband treated me on a trip to Cape Girardeau on our way of traveling out west. And it was just wonderful. They have a huge mural with different things about Cape Girardeau, and Rush is prominently displayed there. It was a great trip, and he is missed.
9: He is missed. Nobody can replace him. Babe Ruth, we all owe him a debt of gratitude. You know, I love Patricia. You know, people for years, you're not Rush Limbaugh. I'm like, you're right. I'm not going to argue. I agree. He's Babe Ruth. What do you want me to say? I'm lucky enough to play in the lineup with Babe Ruth. That's how I look at it. Right?
20: There you go. Yes.
9: Well, we do miss him. It's been 5 years. I hope Catherine is coming on the program. You know what? I'd love to get an update how she's doing. I know she's friends with Laura and Eric Trump, and they're very good friends, and they stay in touch a lot. But I hope that happens. Thank you, Patricia. I hope you have a great weekend. 800-941-SEAN. If you want to be a part of the program, let's say hi to John in my free state of Florida. John, hi. How are you? Glad you called.
21: Hello, fellow neighbor, Sean.
9: What's going on, Big John? Glad you called, sir. I don't know if you saw DeSantis on TV last night. He was awesome. He's now looking to cut property taxes in the free state of Florida.
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Wonderful, wonderful experience my family has with the Hagee family and Hagee Ministries. I can't say enough good about them. Courageous, out there, really doing God's work. In a world drowning in compromise and confusion, one ministry is still preaching the uncompromised word of God without apology. Hagee Ministries. The pastors, John Hagee and his son Matt Hagee, and I'll tell you, my wife and I like to call John Hagee our pastor. That's right. He's got such respect for the Jewish faith, so knowledgeable and brilliant about the Christian faith. Every day they blast the full gospel across the planet. 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Explosive social media that's reaching the next generation where they live. Rock-solid Christian education programs. Now, I've been watching their social media. It really is fantastic. When you're online, look for it. And give them a shout-out. Just click that little heart. A website loaded with biblical truth and a daily e-devotional that feeds the soul of believers everywhere. It's the real thing, straight from the Bible, straight from the heart of Pastors John and Matt Hagee. And I have been retweeting some of the things.

0: blogs that they post, I want you to hear from John Hege directly. He's a lot more articulate than I am. He's got just absolute brilliant things to say. But none of it happens by accident. It takes resources. It takes you. We've got to push back against the darkness and the evil. We must keep this work going strong for our children and grandchildren. The next generation desperately needs to hear the unfiltered, unapologetic truth. Nobody better than John Hege and his ministry to deliver it. And I'm telling you, I swear by it. So I'm asking you right now, go to jhm.org. That's John Hege Ministries. jhm.org/Levin, L-E-V-I-N, all right? jhm.org/Levin. Or just call 855-694-9647. 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And that's jhm.org/Levin or 855-694-9647. 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It is tax deductible. Tax deductible. It'd be wonderful if somebody out there listening who's got significant wealth called that number and helped. But I'm reaching out to as many of you as possible. We're not considered the wealthiest of Americans, but patriotic Americans. Hege Ministries doing the Lord's work. Let's make sure they can keep doing it. jhm.org/Levin, L-E-V-I-N. Give it a shot. I know you're going to love it. Ron DeSantis at a press conference today. You know, this guy is so good. I wouldn't count him out as a presidential candidate running in the Republican primary. I'm not endorsing anybody. I'm just saying, the more the merrier. This guy has run the state of Florida like nobody's ever run a state before. So beautifully. So incredibly. Here he is today. Cut 7. Go.
1: We've also done Operation Criminal Return, 10-day operation between FDLE and DHS targeting illegal aliens who are sex offenders, career criminals, and other serious offenders. That led to 230 arrests. And again, you had people that have been convicted of very, very serious crimes, not just suspected of that. And I've said all along, I mean, if you're a legal alien and a convicted criminal alien, what possible basis could there be for anyone to object to that? But I've also said waiting for someone to be a convicted is not smart, because I want to identify and remove before some of our citizens get victimized by folks. And that's what we've done across all these different operations. But this particular one got a lot of bad people. And we're able to do that. So I think it's been a big success.
0: Compare this to these blue state governors, honest to God. Compare it. DeSantis is everything you could possibly want in a governor and more. I tell you, I live in Florida primarily. We do. You go to bed knowing that you got a governor who's got your back. You wake up knowing that you have a governor that has your back. He's looking for ways to give you your tax money back or not take it in the first place. He's looking for ways to improve education without all the radical left-wing crap. He's looking for ways to make your neighborhood safer. He's looking for ways to do whatever needs to be done on illegal immigration, both independently and in concert with the federal government. Compare this to what goes on in New Jersey and New York. Compare this to what goes on in California, Minnesota. Compare it. They have no income tax. He's looking for a way to dramatically reduce property taxes and eliminate them for, you know, average earning Floridians. Think about that. Nobody's come up with that idea. Nobody. It's absolutely incredible. This is why people want to go to Florida. It's also why people want to go to Texas. You have a great governor there, Abbott. You got a great senator, Ted Cruz. You got a great lieutenant governor. Really. So people vote with their feet, as they say. The Democrat Party doesn't.

0: doesn't like that. They want to take over the whole country and oppose all their fantastic Marxist, socialist, welfare, illegal alien policies on the entire nation. We've got to keep them out of the White House, folks. We've got to keep them out of Congress. And we have a concern. Steve Dace was on this program last night, and what did he say? He looked at the voting numbers in Texas, and despite the fact you had a truly huge battle between Cornyn and Paxton, I think he said like 145,000 more Democrats voted in their primary than in the Republican primary. That is a big enthusiasm gap. It's not worth hiding and pretending it doesn't exist. I don't understand it for the life of me, but there it is, and we got to deal with this, and we're going to deal with it. I'll be right back.
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8: Still contemplating. I'm Chris DeMeo, Fox News. The world awaits President Trump's response on the recent peace deal with Iran. Fox's Peter Doocy from the White House explains what the president wants in the deal.
9: Hormuz Strait must be immediately open. No tolls. Ships caught in the strait due to our amazing and unprecedented naval blockade, which will now be lifted, may start the process of heading home. Enriched materials, sometimes referred to as nuclear dust, will be unearthed by the United States in close coordination and conjunction with the Islamic Republic of Iran, plus the International Atomic Energy Agency, and destroyed. No money will be exchanged until further notice. That's key, because according to the New York Times, earlier in the negotiations, Tehran had demanded reparations for bombardment damage that some Iranian officials estimate at $300 billion to $1 trillion.
8: And this comes as the U.S. and Iran agreed on a 60-day ceasefire and will try to agree on a nuclear deal. Another U.S. strike on a suspected narco-terrorist boat in the Eastern Pacific today. Three men on the vessel were killed. Former Attorney General Pam Bondi testifies before a House committee on the Jeffrey Epstein files.
10: The interview was transcribed, not open to the public. She was not under oath, the same way that most of the other hearings have been done in the Epstein investigation. Now, lawmakers say that during the interview, Bondi did not answer several questions about private conversations with President Trump about the Epstein files. She did, however, say that Ghislaine Maxwell should not receive a pardon and should die in prison. Survivors like Liz Stein Ukraine showed up in solidarity to press the government to do more for victims. The committee has already heard from Maxwell, former Attorney General Bill Barr, former U.S. Attorney Alex Acosta, who cut a plea deal with Epstein in 2008, and President Bill

0: and Secretary Hillary Clinton, who both were under oath in response to a subpoena.
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1: Democratic leaders have now shifted their focus on the midterms in the fall, despite recent comments from former First Lady Jill Biden.
14: The party seeking to reclaim the White House in 2028 is embarking on a strategic reshuffle. This week, the Democratic National Committee heard presentations from 12 states competing for coveted early spots in the presidential primary calendar. The task is figuring out which would best help determine a strong general election nominee. But Democrats at large are still reluctant to rally around a single future leader.
15: Now, seeking to produce a battle-tested nominee, the DNC is set to solidify a new primary calendar later this summer. The RNC has rules in place to keep its schedule the same.
1: Fox's Alexandria Hoff. This comes as the former First Lady explained her concern over former President Biden's performance during the 2024 election against President Trump. Five people are dead, dozens more injured in a bus crash today. Fox's Christina Coleman says that the bus driver reportedly did not speak English.
16: The crash happened in Stafford County, Virginia. Authorities believe Dong failed to slow for traffic and hit multiple vehicles, killing five people, including a 13-year-old girl and a 7-year-old boy. Transportation Secretary Sean Duffy says Dong got his commercial driver's license from New York back in 2024. Duffy says this is exactly why the Trump administration is holding states accountable, enforcing rules of the road, and cracking down on drivers who cannot speak English. He wrote on X, quote, "If you can't be properly trained, read our road signs, or communicate with law enforcement, you have no business driving a bus."
1: It's Fox's Christina Coleman. A settlement between a Kentucky school district and social media companies over claims they fueled a student mental health crisis. $27 million in damages going to the Breathitt County School District. Meta paying the biggest chunk of that settlement at $9 million. The case settled a few weeks before a jury trial. I'm Chris DeMayo. This is Fox News.
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17: From 21 Alive, I'm meteorologist Caleb Saylor with your forecast. We'll see mostly clear conditions throughout the rest of the evening. Temperatures will fall out of the 70s, settling down into the low 50s by the time you wake up on Saturday morning. Through Saturday afternoon, plenty of sunshine and blue sky. Another dry day. Temperatures in the afternoon, though, a bit on the cooler side, only in the low to mid-70s for the high. I'm meteorologist Caleb Saylor on WOWA 92.3 FM, 1190 AM.
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23: Very big financial institution, as you know. And he was on Fox today. Now, they tell me he's a Democrat, but he's certainly not a leftist.

0: fact, he sounds more Republican. Cut five, go.
1: So, you know, the first thing, which I know your viewers know, is that America is still the beacon of light in the hill, is still the arsenal of democracy, the bastion of freedom. I'm quite patriotic in that, and that this country provides safety to the whole world. And it wasn't just our allies. It actually provides safety to India, you know, people who are not allied nations of the United States or America. And I think the most important thing is we have the strongest military in the world, underpinned by the strongest economy in the world. And if you ask me about the dollar dominance, it's dependent on those two things. If those two things disappear, so will dollar dominance one day.
0: The great Maria Bartiromo show. I'm a big, big fan of her. She's fantastic. Always so kind to me. Very rare. Cut six, go.
2: Well, what I've learned is everything is about policy, right? I mean, look at the policy in New York right now and in California. Yeah. You've got people leaving California because of this potential billionaire's tax. What do you want to say about Mamdani in New York?
1: I think good policy is free. I feel like telling the politicians, don't try to raise more taxes or spend more money. Sit down and fix policy. And I think you can grow 1% faster. I literally believe that. Yeah. And the public knows you can't get certificates of occupancy. You can't get roads built. The bridges.
2: Well, that's
1: The Baltimore Bridge was supposed to be built by now. It's another 5 years. I go on and on and on.
2: You've been talking about this for so long.
1: It's frustrating. It hurts. It's embarrassing. And it always hurts the civilians of our country. And so I had a great meeting with Madami. Meeting. It was pleasant. But I said everything I wanted to say. I've seen mayors grow into the job. I mean, he's running a city of 300,000 employees now. He's never had a job like that. I've seen mayors who just, they fail abysmally because they can't administer themselves out of a paper bag, or ideology blinds them to practical, realistic, real-world policy. And so we'll see. And then, you know, if I can help him do the good stuff, I'd be happy to do that.
0: Yeah, don't worry. He doesn't want your help in that way. He's an ideologue. He's a Marxist Islamist. They don't want help. They want power. Power. Poor New York, you got this governor who's a nut job. Kathy Hochul. She's New York Today. Cut nine, please, go.
3: We are banning masks for all law enforcement in the state of New York. People have rights that we are not.
0: Okay, let's just stop because this was already tried in California. Ladies and gentlemen, you cannot ban masks on any federal employees, federal law enforcement included. A state does not have the power to do that. Let me repeat. A state does not have the power. These are federal employees. You have two issues here. Does anybody know what it is? Number one. It's called preemptive power. Have you ever heard of that one? When it comes to federal employees, states have no authority whatsoever. Their power is preempted by the federal government. Number two, it's called the Supremacy Clause. If there's any conflict between laws or power, the federal government wins. What these radical kook state governors in these blue states are doing is they're going back to their Confederacy days, nullification. They have a war on the enforcement of our immigration laws. Compare her to DeSantis, as we just played him last hour. They're actually working on behalf of murderers, rapists, burglars, robbers, who are from other countries. Because the feds ask the locals for help. Can you help us find out where their addresses are? And instead, the local politicians call in the militia that's funded by Soros, that's funded by this piece of crap in China, these billionaires, and that's what goes down. That's why people are moving out of New York if they can. New York is depopulating. California is depopulating. It's horrible. Absolutely horrible. You got Mamdani in New York City. Cut 10, go.
4: That we are a sanctuary city. We're proud of that for a number of reasons. One, it is a policy designed to keep New Yorkers safe.
0: Okay, two, listen to me, Squirt. Listen to me, you creep. A sanctuary city is unconstitutional.

0: You can't claim sanctuary. You can't just declare it, and therefore the Constitution is suspended. Our immigration laws are federal. They're what we call plenary. You can look at a plenary means they cover it all. They're comprehensive. Now, if the federal government is not enforcing its federal immigration laws and a state seeks to do so because the federal government's literally breaking the law, that's a different issue. That's not what he's doing. He's saying, I don't like deporting illegal aliens. We are a sanctuary city. That is unconstitutional. You cannot nullify federal immigration law. They're proud of it, he says. We're proud of it for a number. Of course you are, because you hate your country. You hate Mr. and Mrs. America. And let me add this. Let's be honest. He hates Jews and he hates white people. That's just the truth. Just the truth! Now, let's go to cut 11. Go.
1: I have made clear, as you've said, that I view ICE's actions to be cruel and inhumane.
0: Who cares? These are not Who cares what you view ICE's actions as? It is a federal agency. These are federal employees under the federal constitution. They have a power to pass a federal immigration law that deports these aliens. You have no say in it, squirt. None. Zero. And yet there he is, rambling like a Islamist Marxist. Hassan Piker's back, a.k.a. Hassan Puker. He's very nervous. He's out there, the drugstore, getting all kinds of Depends, you know. Oh, yes, diapers for people. He's on Trevor Noah's podcast. Trevor Noah is a very stupid person. He comes from out of the country as well. And of course, they're cheerleading Mamdani, who is, of course, a Marxist Islamist. So you have Piker, Puker. You've got Trevor Noah, if that is his name, from another country. And then you've got Mamdani, who's also from another country. We call it Uganda. Cut 13, go.
2: Now I've moved on from just talking about how the Democrats are, to actually working with other on-the-ground groups and organizations like the Democratic Socialists of America and numerous other
0: The Democratic Socialists of America, we know, are Marxists, don't we? We know that as a matter of fact. Yes, we do. Yes, we do. We know. China, Cuba, they should be under investigation too, quite frankly. No, not because of retribution. No, not because we are authoritarian. No. But because they may be breaking law, including our foreign policy, the Logan Act, but they may actually be breaking other federal laws, if you know what I mean. Go ahead.
2: Actually run candidates that are pro-Medicare for all, that are uncompromising on the issue of Israel.
0: Oh, pro-Medicare for all. They remember, we just did that in Canada, didn't we? We just went through that. Pro-Medicare for all. Now, that doesn't mean you actually get medical care in time to save your life or to improve your quality of life. And we see how it's completely out of control in Europe and certainly in Canada. You have a disease? Yes, yes, yes. What's your name? Tucker Carlson. Oh, okay. What's your problem? I can't stop this bleeding hemorrhoid. What do you mean? What do you mean? Yeah, I can't stop this bleeding hemorrhoid. Well, what do you mean by that? Oh, Steve Bannon, he's a bleeding hemorrhoid. I can't stop this guy. Okay, you want to take a drive with me? To where? To a warehouse. Will you warehouse people who we euthanize? No, I don't want to do that. I don't want to do that. No. Well, that's health care for all. That's what we do. We're bleeding hemorrhoids. Yes. Now, by the way, for people who are new to the program or don't remember, if you hear me use the word hemorrhotic, that means I'm calling the person a hemorrhoid. He or she, they're hemorrhotics. Yes, I made it up. I'll be right back.
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10: I am

Hassan Piker, Puker, says Cuban government facilitated streaming his show from communist country. Guy's looking for a defense. Remember, the only reason this guy matters is because the Democrats have been flocking to his program, despite the fact that he says Mao was the greatest person ever walked the face of the earth, despite the fact that he is a Jew hater, despite the fact he's an Islamist out of the closet. He's utterly hideous. Nothing worthwhile about this scum of the earth. And the Democrats flock to him. Ro Khanna, a.k.a. Ro Khanman, thinks he's fantastic, is very proud of his appearance. He'd say he'd go again, and so are the others. So are the

others. Our friends at Breitbart. Let's see here. The Alex Marlowe Show. They play this. Let's see. Hassan Piker says Cuban government facilitated streaming his show from communist country. Oh, okay. They facilitated it. I can't wait till we get all the facts of how he worked with the communists in Cuba. We're still waiting for all the facts from Trader Tucker Carlson and his texting with the Islamo-Nazi regime in Tehran. Why am I the only one talking about this? Why am I the only one interested in this? I think it's a very big deal. A very big deal. You know, he's not doing it with an ally, he's doing it with an enemy. By the way, I don't text any foreign governments. I don't get any money from any foreign governments. They don't contribute directly or indirectly in any of the things that I do. Okay, that's transparency. That's transparency. I would say to Congresswoman Luna. See that? Transparency. They all always talk about we need transparency, we have the receipts. Well, where are they? Where are the receipts? I want to see them. Who's paying whom what? I'm all for it. It's like bloated Bannon. Where the hell are the videos? With you and Epstein. How come Massey and Marjorie Trader Gang Green never bring that up? I don't think Luna does either. How about it? How about it, kids? You know what I found out about this Luna, Mr. Bidu? Very weird. And I have nothing against her. I don't even know her. I don't even know if I've ever met her. I've been in a room with her, with 1,000 other people. At one point a few years ago, she claimed to have Jewish ancestry of some kind. And so people start to look, you know, I don't do this sort of thing. And they found out that I believe her grandfather, something like that, was, as a teenager, was a Nazi. I mean, I'm not laughing at the fact that he was a Nazi. I'm laughing at the fact that she was suggesting she had some Jewish heritage, when in fact, a relative of hers fought for the Nazis. Now, I don't blame her for that. It has nothing to do with who she is and so forth. But she said she didn't know. Then they questioned some of her relatives and said, no, she doesn't have any Jewish background, but we do have this Nazi in the family, or did. Oh, okay, transparency, right, Mr. Producer? We want transparency. Yes. From everybody. Massey's running around attacking, who's he attacking? Miriam, who is it? Anyway, Adelson, that's right, Miriam Adelson, who's been a huge Trump backer, has provided hundreds of millions of dollars, she and her husband over the years, to elect Republicans to the House and the Senate, and to elect Republican presidents, been extremely supportive and helpful. And now Massey's trashing her because Massey's full-on now Jew hater, Israel hater. AIPAC! AIPAC! Oh, my God! That's right. Qatar pours billions and billions into our country of foreign money. Communist China pours billions and billions of foreign money into our country. Iran, billions and billions. Miriam Adelson. They're trying to turn her in. You notice they use these Saul Alinsky tactics, as I said before, rules for radicals. So now you're supposed to hate Miriam Adelson, who's been a huge supporter of Trump and Republicans. Get her! Get her! Get her! Just by repetition, this is what Marxists do. That's why Massey is not a libertarian. Massey's a Marxist. He's a Marxist who's an Islamist wannabe. It's what Massey is. He's another one of those who's changed completely. Like Marjorie Trader Greene. And there they are on a yacht, by the way. Did you see that, Mr. Producer, doing deep-sea fishing? Just regular people, regular, hard-working, blue-collar Americans on a yacht

0: trying to catch big fish with big rods, may I say. Oh, yeah. Just like the little people.
1: It's okay. There weren't any Jews around us. Thank God. Yeah. It's okay. They're out there fishing. With their better halves, of course. Now, Marjorie Trader Gangrene has had a number. I think some at the same time. Hasn't she, Mr. Producer? Oh, yes. Now they say they're leading a revolution. You know, they all think they're Castro. We're leading a revolution. That's right. We're more ginned up than ever before. Here's a guy who couldn't get reelected in the Republican primary in a congressional district he's held for 14 years. And he says, this proves I can lead a revolution. Sick. Mental. Marjorie Trader Greene, she resigns the day after, 2 days after she makes sure she gets a lifetime pension from we the people. And she's a millionaire while she's in office. Multimillionaire. Transparency! We want transparency! Yes, except when it comes to the lunatics. We got this Tucker Carlson. Says he's going to get a house in Qatar. We don't know if he has. We don't know if he has. Texting with the Iranian regime. Exchanging wet kisses with the monarchy over there. Excuse me, cholera. And we want transparency. I do. Very, very much. Transparency, baby. All these congressmen, all these former congressmen, Tucker Carlson, the whole damn bunch of them. Let's see it. We've got the receipt. Then show them. I'll be right back.
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8: I'm Deborah Valentine. President Trump reportedly considering Iran's latest peace proposal. U.S. Treasury Secretary Scott Bessent on Fox Business's Kudlow at the Reagan National Economic Forum comments on rising gas prices due to the Middle East conflict.
9: What we can do is we can generate real wage growth, which I think we're going to get back to as soon as we're on the other side of this Iran conflict.
8: Five people killed, dozens injured due to a bus crash on Friday in Stafford County, Virginia. Fox's Christina Coleman reports the bus driver allegedly didn't speak English.
10: Authorities believe Dong failed to slow for traffic and hit multiple vehicles, killing five people, including a 13-year-old girl and a 7-year-old boy.
8: The National Transportation Safety Board will be sharing updates on the investigation on Saturday. 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
11: From 21 Alive, I'm meteorologist Caleb Saylor with your forecast. We'll see mostly clear conditions throughout the rest of the evening. Temperatures will fall out of the 70s, settling down into the low 50s by the time you wake up on Saturday morning. For Saturday afternoon,

0: Plenty of sunshine and blue sky. Another dry day. Temperatures in the afternoon, though, a bit on the cooler side, only in the low to mid-70s for the high. I'm meteorologist Caleb Saylor on WOWA 92.3 FM, 1190 AM.
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1: You got that right. Oh, yeah. We talked about the debt last night. It's out of control. I don't think it's ever going to get under control. So the question is, where does it go? It's not going to go to a pretty place. I'm not trying to scare you. I'm trying to inform you. I know I take these things seriously when I see these reports. These reports are not paid advertisements that we read in the paper and we read from reputable organizations online. 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

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One of the songs I love, the patriotic songs I love that we play, is God Bless America, sung by Martina McBride. She does a beautiful job. I've been playing that for 24 years, haven't I, Mr. Producer? But I won't be playing that version anymore. She was invited to the 250th anniversary, Freedom 250. And she pulled out. She said she thought it was nonpartisan. But it is nonpartisan. The fact that it's President Trump who's driving the event, as he's driving all these events, shouldn't stop it, should it? And you have a private-public partnership helping organize and coordinate America 250 events. And the lineup of artists that were booked to perform included Martina McBride, Vanilla Ice, Bret Michaels, Flo Rida, Milli Vanilli's Fab Morvan, CNC Music Factory, The Commodores, Young MC. Several artists quickly dropped out after Spin mocked the lineup for Donald Trump's Freedom 250, they called it. Rapper Young MC specifically cited the Spin report and the Trump connection. Others are dropping out, too, including veteran country star McBride. And she says this online, "I would like to talk to you and clear the air. I will not be performing at the Great American State Fair on June 25th. I was presented with an opportunity to perform as a nonpartisan event, but that turned out to be misleading. I asked lots of questions and was assured this was a nonpartisan event that was meant to celebrate all 50 states. Well, it is. In my mind, I thought this was a great way to celebrate the states and also bring people together in the way that only music can. I saw it as just a bring people together in the way that only music can. I saw it as just a, excuse me, bigger version of so many state fairs I performed at over the years, celebrating community and what makes each state special. Sounds fun, right? Wholesome event. Yesterday, things started changing, and what we were told is, in fact, that is not what was happening. She says, "I've spent my entire career singing songs about real people with real issues. I've been blessed with the opportunity to be a voice for those who have felt that they didn't have one. It greatly upsets me that any fan who's been moved by my music may now feel like I'm abandoning the meaning behind those songs. I assure you that it's not the case. I appreciate every single fan who's reached out. I hope to get back to the D.C. area very soon." Well, I was a fan. In fact, we played that God Bless America by Martina McBride over and over again. It's beautifully sung. The principles are principles. She has hers and I have mine. The Great American State Fair for June 25th, celebrating the 250th, is something that's being promoted and organized at the direction of the President.

0: that should be appreciated. Not claimed to be a partisan event because Donald Trump's name is indirectly linked to it. So I'm sorry to say we will not be playing that version of God Bless America ever again. You can blame it on her, not me. Because I haven't changed in any way. All right, let's take some calls here. Let me see if I can find any. Hold on, I gotta pull it up. Let's see here. Hold on a second. What the hell is wrong with my computer now? Hold on one second, folks. We got plenty of callers. I want to help get to the callers here. Okay, here we go. Joe, Grapevine, Texas, the great WBAP. Go!
1: Honor privilege, Mark.
0: Thank you,
1: Mark,
0: sir.
1: I have listened to you a long time, and I can tell you, you do know a lot about China. But one thing I want to go to very quickly first, something you mentioned earlier in your program about what the negotiations. I believe strongly, being a former Marine during the Reagan administration, and as you know, Marines were with the Afghans. We were cutting our teeth in desert warfare. We call them Afghan freedom fighters. I can assure you that we have, whether it be CIA ground branch, special forces, Delta Force, Marine Force, Recon, you name it, they've infiltrated this country. I can also guarantee you there's an underground Iranian organization right now that's forming. I know for a fact 2 months ago, and you know this, that the Kurds were wanting to go in and do something. I also heard on, what's his name? Someone was filling in. They had someone assure them that the Arabic, Saudi Arabia had troops within. What they were doing, that wasn't disclosed. I can assure you, Mark, there is a lot more going on the scene.
0: Not arming them. I can assure you that because I asked about it.
1: Well, okay.
0: I'm just telling you.
1: I'm sure that's something that has to be very, very secretive, and you may be right, but yeah. I can guarantee you they're waiting on the opportunity.
0: Yeah, no, I agree with that, 100%. 100%.
1: Absolutely, they are.
0: And by the way, I want to thank you for your service, too. I appreciate it. I know where Grapevine is. It's a beautiful place. All right, Joe. Thank you, man. Very, very smart. Let's go to Mike in Flintstone, Georgia, the great WGOW. How are you doing, Mike?
2: Hey, pretty good, Professor Levin. I'll try to be quick. Yeah. I called because of the Canadian going over to kill people with Crohn's. I had a infusion just day before yesterday.
0: Right.
2: It's very treatable. It's not a big deal. I mean, it's like, okay, so I have to act like a prepper and buy more toilet paper. I'm sorry. It's okay.
0: I get it.
2: It's not a big deal.
0: But to kill somebody over there?
2: Yeah. Well,
0: euthanize

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11: There it is, Fox Across America with Jimmy Fallon. Ryan Reese joining us in the next hour. He's going to be on TV with me this weekend, Fox News Saturday night. Next weekend, he is at Rooster Teeth Feathers in Sunnyvale, California. If you're listening on KSRO, tell Lawrence Amatoro to gas up the car, jump on the 101, go see Ryan. For real, if you're listening on KSUE, okay, KKFT, KSV, anybody in that area, just go, okay? And this weekend, by the way, I just got back from Reno. Brian Kilmeade is at the Barley Ranch this weekend, the venue I was at last week with my mom telling dirty jokes. Brian Kilmeade's going to be there for his History, Laughs, and Liberty tour. You can get tickets, go hang out. Kilmeade in the Park, what's better than that? I love that venue. Even though Jen brought a 12-year-old son to my show, I got heckled by a little kid for an hour and a half. That's a real story. Real

0: things happen when you go on the road. And at the tippy top of the next hour, I'm going to give you a real consequence of travel. It has to do with the state of California and some woke mismanagement of the fast food economy.
1: Everything woke turns to
0: including Carl's Jr. I love Carl's Jr. Where do you hear this story? It's nuts.
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5: Will he or won't he? I'm Chris DeMeo, Fox News. The world awaits President Trump's response on the recent peace deal with Iran. Fox's Peter Ducey from the White House explains what the president wants in the deal.
6: Hormuz Strait must be immediately open. No tolls. Ships caught in the strait due to our amazing and unprecedented naval blockade, which will now be lifted, may start the process of heading home. Enriched materials, sometimes referred to as nuclear dust, will be unearthed by the United States in close coordination and conjunction with the Islamic Republic of Iran, plus the International Atomic Energy Agency, and destroyed. No money will be exchanged until further notice. That's key, because according to the New York Times, earlier in the negotiations, Tehran had demanded reparations for bombardment damage that some Iranian officials estimate at $300 billion to $1 trillion.
5: And this comes as the U.S. and Iran agreed on a 60-day ceasefire and will try to agree to a nuclear deal. Former Attorney General Pam Bondi testifies before a House committee on the Jeffrey Epstein files.
7: The interview was transcribed, not open to the public. She was not under oath, the same way that most of the other hearings have been done in the Epstein investigation. Now, lawmakers say that during the interview, Bondi did not answer several questions about private conversations with President Trump about the Epstein files. She did, however, say that Ghislaine Maxwell should not receive a pardon and should die in prison. Survivors like Liz Stein showed up in solidarity to press the government to do more for victims. The committee has already heard from Maxwell, former Attorney General Bill Barr, former U.S. Attorney Alex Acosta, who cut a plea deal with Epstein in 2008, and President Bill and Secretary Hillary Clinton, who both were under oath in response to a subpoena.
5: That's Fox's David Spunt in Washington. Another U.S. strike on a suspected narco-terrorist boat in the Eastern Pacific. Three men on the vessel were killed. 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
5: A mother and daughter from Minnesota are under arrest and charged in a $21 million Medicaid fraud scheme from 2024. Centers of Medicaid and Medicare Services Administrator Dr. Mehmet Oz tells Fox the fraud was widespread.
16: The number one biller of Botox in the country just went to jail. She billed $25 million for Botox to Medicaid, pretending that it was going to help people with migraines. Again, fraudster, coming from a place you could not imagine. And we're catching these folks. But the real question we should be asking ourselves, is this a flaw or is it a feature?
5: The suspects are accused of making false and fraudulent claims to Medicaid and are now facing 8 counts of health care fraud and 2 counts of money laundering. Oh, 5 people are dead, dozens more injured in a bus crash on Friday. Fox's Christina Coleman says that the bus driver reportedly did not speak English.
17: The crash happened in Stafford County, Virginia. Authorities believe Dunk fell to slow for traffic and hit multiple vehicles, killing 5 people, including a 13-year-old girl and a 7-year-old boy. Transportation Secretary Sean Duffy says Dunk got his commercial driver's license from New York back in 2024. Duffy says this is exactly why the Trump administration is holding states accountable, enforcing rules of the road, and cracking down on drivers who cannot speak English. He wrote on X, quote, "If you can't be properly trained, read our road signs, or communicate with law enforcement, you have no business driving a bus."
5: Fox's Christina Coleman. A settlement between a Kentucky school district and social media companies over claims that they fueled a student mental health crisis. $27 million in damages going to the Breathitt County School District. Meta paying the biggest chunk of that settlement at $9 million. The Carolina Hurricanes have advanced to the Stanley Cup Final. They defeated the Montreal Canadiens Friday night 6-1. The Hurricanes will take on the Vegas Golden Knights. Game 1 is Tuesday night in Raleigh. I'm Chris DeMayo. This is Fox News.
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19: From 21 Alive, I'm meteorologist Caleb Saylor with your forecast. We'll see mostly clear conditions throughout the rest of the evening. Temperatures will fall out of the 70s, settling down into the low 50s by the time you wake up on Saturday morning. Through Saturday afternoon, plenty of sunshine and blue sky. Another dry day. Temperatures in the afternoon, though, a bit on the cooler side, only in the low to mid 70s for the high. I'm meteorologist Caleb Saylor on WoWoe 92.3 FM, 1190 AM.
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from the City of Angels near the Pacific Ocean. Good morning, good evening, wherever you may be across the nation, around the world. I'm George Norrie. This is Coast to Coast AM. Later tonight, those open lines. Here's what's happening. President Donald Trump met with advisors today in the White House Situation Room as he considers a tentative agreement that would open the Strait of Hormuz and start new talks with Iran. Mr. Trump said before the meeting he was preparing to make a final determination, but there's no indication whether that decision has been made yet. A spokesperson for Iran's foreign ministry says a memorandum of understanding between the two nations has not yet been finalized. We'll see what happens. The driver of a bus involved in a

0: It killed five people, doesn't even speak English, according to authorities. Transportation Secretary Sean Duffy calls it unacceptable. Five people were killed, dozens others injured when the driver of the travel bus headed from New York to North Carolina failed to slow down near a work zone and slammed into several cars on Interstate 95 in Stafford County. The devil is defined as the supernatural personification of evil, malice, and temptation in various cultures and religions. Conceptually, this figure takes multiple forms, from an independent evil deity to a symbol of human flaws. Heidi Hollis, who coined the phrase Hat Man and Shadow People, with us. Heidi, what do you think of the devil?
1: Hey there, George. You know what's wild to me in researching this topic, just trying to dig a little deeper, is that the idea of a devil figure didn't fully form like all at once. Like, it developed over time. In early Judaism, Satan meant something closer to like adversary or accuser, not the fully independent evil being stalking people like it's viewed in Christianity, where the devil becomes more like a direct enemy of God or a fallen angel that was tied to temptation, lies, demons, spiritual warfare. And in Islam, the devil figure is more connected to pride and a refusal to obey God. And it seems like most religious beliefs have some kind of understanding of there being a force that's not on our side, essentially. In Buddhism, there's something called like the Mara that acts like a tempter who tries to stop enlightenment. And in Hindu traditions, like, evil is spread across different beings and ideas, where there's this almost like resistance to divine order, like a rebellion. But in folklore and indigenous beliefs, they are more like a trickster type, like, you know, Skinwalker Ranch, like the shapeshifters, and they might turn into a raven or a werewolf or even a clown, George. Isn't that a great idea? But the red horned devil with hooves, it was shaped more like from folklore and art and symbolism. Luckily, there's not a single description of him looking like that in the Bible. We don't want to run into that. But it's interesting that nearly every culture has tried to explain why evil feels bigger than ordinary bad behavior. Like, it's just so different from us that we just hope it's not a part of anything that we are, you know. Sometimes it's seen as a force, sometimes as a temptation, sometimes as darkness that humans choose to follow. I'm just hoping, you know, people get the message that whatever the devil represents, that they don't want anything to do with it. That's my feel about it, George.
0: do you believe in the devil?
1: Oh, I consider, honestly, the Hat Man to be the modern day devil, and he admits to it. He will tell people that's who he is. So I think he is what everybody has feared, and he wants you to know he's here. And he's making his presence known again and again in the millions now, you know, and it's growing to the level that I was told and warned about a very long time ago when I first started talking about it here on the show. That this day was coming.
0: All right. Well, thanks for the update. Heidi Hollis. Her website is HeidiHollis.com. Thanks, Heidi. A new batch of satellites for Amazon's internet constellation headed into orbit tonight. A United Launch Alliance on an Atlas V rocket lifted off from Cape Canaveral. It was the seventh Amazon mission to fly on an Atlas V and tied for the second time the rocket's record for the heaviest payload launched to orbit, about 18 tons. It will add 29 satellites to Amazon's existing network of 300 already in orbit. Amazing. And here's Kevin Randall, retired Army Lieutenant Colonel, with his weekly report on what's in the skies. Hi, Kevin.
2: Hi, George. How you doing?
0: Good, buddy.
2: Well, it seems that lately something very important is revealed almost daily. Sources close to the White House say that President Trump's UFO speech in July will contain formerly classified material proving there has been alien visitation and crash retrievals. This includes information about four separate alien races involved. That includes the Greys, the Nordics, the Insectoids, and the Reptilians. Remember, this is coming from unidentified sources who claim inside knowledge. But if true, that changes the conversation completely. And this does line up with some

0: recent congressional hearings. I sat through one of those hearings in which George Knapp was one of the primary witnesses that related to UFO sightings, but was mainly about protecting whistleblowers. There was a discussion about the importance of whistleblowers who expose government cheating, cover-up, and exploitation. Important roles if we value our freedoms. Sergeant Dylan Borland was quizzed about his sighting of an object over Langley Air Force Base in 2012. He said the UFO was massive, triangular-shaped, hovering about 100 feet above him. He told of the hearing that it was two stories thick, meaning it was about 20 feet thick, and after a couple of minutes, it flashed upwards to commercial aircraft levels. It left behind the scent of a thunderstorm, which I took to mean a sort of ionization of the atmosphere. This story was interesting, but nothing I haven't heard 1,000 times before. Under questioning, he admitted he was the lone witness and said it was because it was so late at night. The real point of his tale was not the UFO, but his treatment by the chain of command after he reported it. He said that his report was ignored, dismissed, and he was harassed at work and eventually lost his security clearance. And it would seem to me that if he had invented the story or had misinterpreted as a natural phenomenon or seen an experimental secret aircraft, there would have been no real repercussions. But he lost his security clearance is surprising to me. I spent 10 years as an Air Force intelligence officer. I wrote magazine articles condemning the Air Force for their botched investigations, ridiculous solutions, and their continuing cover-up. All the while, I had a top secret clearance. I knew that the agent responsible for the background check knew about those articles, but there was no problem with my clearances when I switched to the Army. I was still able to get a top secret clearance. The point is, the treatment of Borland suggests a real effort to keep something hidden from the public that is more important than my criticism of the Air Force UFO investigations. And it was meant as a warning to others about reporting their sightings. While I found the information about other whistleblowers in other arenas interesting, I was most interested in the UFO aspect of the hearings. And like Representative Burchett, I prefer UFO to UAP, but I digress. George Knapp's testimony about his meeting with high-ranking Russian officials as the Soviet Union was collapsing was quite interesting. I have mentioned the shutdown of a ballistic missile flight at Malmstrom Air Force Base in 1967 by an outside force. This was something that was allegedly impossible, but it happened. All 10 of the missiles went offline at about the same time. More frightening was George's report of interference with a flight of ballistic missiles in the Soviet Union. Instead of just shutting it down, the launch codes appeared. If I understood what George was saying, the Soviet generals and officials believed it was this outside force showing them that they could take over the missile complex and could have launched an atomic war if that had been their purpose. The other things that caught my attention was George naming some of the private corporations that have possession of some of the materials recovered from crash retrievals. That material has been around for decades, but it seems that these years of research have failed to produce any significant results. The sad thing is that the congressional representatives mentioned that some of this new data that was just dumped on them was brand new. They were astonished, but those of us who have been around for decades know that there is more information about UFOs from the landing traces to reports of crash retrievals hidden by the government that hasn't been released yet. And that's what we have for tonight, George.
1: All right, my friend, we'll talk to you next week. Kevin Randall talking about his weekly UFO report. Up next, Walter Bosley back with us as we talk about the goddess of the underworld, next on Coast to Coast AM.
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1: 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I said, "No, I'm taking care of it myself." 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

0: And welcome back to Coast. George Norrie with you. Walter Bosley back with us. He spent 20 years in the U.S. national security community, first as a counterintelligence specialist with the FBI, and then as a special agent of the Air Force Office of Special Investigations and Counterespionage Operations and Investigations during his active duty service as an Air Force officer. He has since focused on his publishing company, his writing, and is also a licensed private investigator. Walter Bosley on Coast to Coast. Walter, welcome back. How have you been?
1: Great, George. It's good to talk with you again. Thanks for having me back.
0: I'm looking forward to this. And the latest book I have for you was The Time Travel Guidebook. Any others since then?
1: Oh, gosh. I have released The Esoteric Napoleon II. Recall you and I talked about that
0: in March.
1: Yeah. And on the TV program, too.
0: Beyond belief.
1: And this one's about the mysteries of Napoleon and the Louisiana Territory. So it's got all sorts of new, interesting things.
0: Now, how did you decide to key in on this goddess from Greek?
1: Oh, wow. Hecate. What's interesting is she kind of emerged years ago in research I was doing in follow-up to my Disneyland research, leading to this very strange, what appeared to be a cult murder mystery in San Bernardino Valley, California. And she just was kind of there in the material, and the closer I looked, the more she was there, you might say.
0: Who is Hecate?
1: Hecate is a chthonic goddess, meaning among the oldest of the gods and goddesses in various human traditions. And she is the queen of the underworld, where we go after we die, and the place where the darker, in the Jungian sense, you might say, the darker spirits and energies, that's their abode. That's where they live. And she figures prominently in the myth of Persephone, when Persephone was kidnapped by Hades and taken to the underworld. Persephone's mother, Ceres, beseeched Hecate to go find her daughter and bring her back. So the image of Hecate with the two torches searching through the underworld, going to Hades to kind of bargain to get Persephone back is a very old, long-time image we have of Hecate.
0: Walter, is Hecate evil?
1: No. Although she is associated with witches and witchcraft, that's not entirely what she's about. She's more like an energy, like electricity. You know how electricity has positive and negative, and electricity can do these amazing things, but if mishandled, electricity can be dangerous and deadly.
0: Right.
1: Hecate is she just is, and if you misunderstand or if you misapply your understanding of her, she could possibly be destructive, but she's not evil.
0: The internet makes her sound like she is really one kind of an evil person.
1: Right? Yeah. Well, you know, the internet doesn't always get it right. And there's a lot of people who see Hecate purely from

0: the witchy perspective, and they think, you know, the occult and all this stuff because the way she's popularly presented and dramatized. But the more that I encountered her in my research, the more I looked into her, I found that really she's also known as the Queen of the Triple Crossroad. Okay, and there's a bit of a mystery there, and in looking at that aspect, I found her to be essentially a being that is kind of control of time and space phenomena.
1: And we call her the goddess of the underworld. What exactly is the underworld?
0: The underworld, again, is that place that, you know, at times we think of the underworld as the popular version of hell, that dark place you go to when you die and pass on into that realm. It is, in a Jungian sense, you know, it's where the shadow world is. It's where our shadow selves are very comfortable. And it really, you know, it depends on the particular mythology, but all of them have a lot in common with the idea that it's just that place where those shadow aspects of our existence and our psyche exist.
1: Do we ever visit the underworld, Walter, in our dream state?
0: I think so. And the Tibetans, in the Tibetan Book of the Dead, because the underworld is usually equated with, again, when you die, you go into this dark place to, say, process into your next life, so to speak. And it's described as a very dark, shadowy, kind of scary place. And I think we do and can travel there in our sleep, yes.
1: What has Hecate tried to do for humanity? Anything good?
0: I think she helps you embrace that shadow self. You know, again, Carl Jung, from his perspective, he says you really have to deal with your shadow self, that darker side. And when we say shadow, we don't mean evil necessarily or bad. It's just that darker side of yourself. And, you know, Jung tells us that you have to deal with that in order to, you know, balance with that lighter side of your nature and to understand yourself and, you know, advance in enlightenment, right? And maturity. And so Hecate is the guide through that underworld of the shadow self, helping you understand that side of your nature.
1: Did the ancient Greeks know well of Hecate?
0: Yes. In fact, the Egyptians also knew her. She's very often associated with Isis or the veiled Isis. And, you know, there's the admonition of the veiled Isis that when she lifts her veil to reveal her true nature, you are to tell no one. That is the popular idea. I find that to be more in line with, well, it's not that you don't tell anyone, it's that you're selective in who you talk about Hecate with.
1: And when you talk about Isis, we're not talking about the terror group by any means.
0: Correct. We're talking about the Egyptian goddess. She's older. She's older than Egyptian mythology because the Egyptians knew her as an older goddess. The earliest they have of her is actually in the Black Sea region, and that's before Egypt.
1: Who created her, Walter?
0: Again, being one of those chthonic beings, she just is among those who just were and is. There are some traditions that will say, well, she was born of this one or that one. Some even say that she's the daughter of Cronos, which, you know, is older than Zeus. But most of the sources I have found, I find convincing. She's just one of those beings that her origin is practically unknown. It's really unknown. Nobody really knows where she came from.
1: Was she created in the fictitious mind of people?
0: Well, some might say those who find that gods and goddesses are more a representation of energies and influence The various influences in that spiritual realm, or what you might call the psychological realm, she could, from that perspective, have been, born of a need to have a handle on that aspect of the psyche. So it's always possible that she could have been, they say that psychologists, I can't remember who said it, but once said that if God didn't exist, we'd have to invent him. Well, it could be in the spirit of that.
1: You've had some curious experiences with this being, haven't you?
0: Yes, I have to say that my direct experience with Hecate came through remote viewing. When I first learned remote viewing in 2007, there were some intriguing threads I was following in some unrelated research, and what came through was a glyph, okay, like an esoteric glyph, which led me to St. Catherine of Alexandria. Now, I subsequently learned that St. Catherine of Alexandria never really existed as a human being. Her story is lifted from the biography of the very real and historical Hypatia of Alexandria, whose father was the librarian of Alexandria, the famous library that was destroyed.
1: All right, Walter, we're going to take a short break. We'll come back and talk more about your incredible work. Walter Bosley with us. He's got a YouTube channel that's linked up at coasttocoastam.com. 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
1: The World Health Organization is declaring the Ebola outbreak in Congo and Uganda a global health emergency.
2: Attorneys for the president filed a motion to withdraw his $10 billion lawsuit against the Internal Revenue Service over the leak of his tax returns.
3: Elon Musk believes 10 years from now, 90% of all distance driven will be by the AI in a self-driving car.
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4: I'm Deborah Valentine. Violent demonstrations continued Friday night at Delaney Hall, an ICE detention facility in Newark, New Jersey, as protesters were met with tear gas and mounted police. The clashes began after a letter surfaced detailing alleged deplorable conditions at the center, which officials deny. Five people killed, dozens more hurt in a bus crash in Virginia Friday. Transportation Secretary Sean Duffy says the bus driver did not speak English. Federal Motor Carrier Safety Administrator Derek Barrs on Fox's The Ingram Angle.
5: If you're tired or you don't have the proper person behind the wheel, get out of the business or just don't be behind the wheel of a vehicle because people's lives are at stake.
4: An investigation continues. Three people reportedly suffered critical injuries. America's listening to Fox News.
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6: From 21 Alive, I'm meteorologist Caleb Saylor with your forecast. We'll see mostly clear conditions throughout the rest of the evening. Temperatures will fall out of the 70s, settling down into the low 50s by the time you wake up on Saturday morning. Through Saturday afternoon, plenty of sunshine and blue sky. Another dry day. Temperatures in the afternoon, though, a bit on the cooler side, only in the low to mid 70s for the high. I'm meteorologist Caleb Saylor on WoWo 92.3 FM, 1190 AM.
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1: We'll take your calls next hour, Walter Bosley, as we talk about Hecate, the strange Greek goddess of witchcraft and magic. 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

0: Hey, your friend Sean Hannity here. 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

0: And welcome back, George Norrie, along with Walter Bosley, as we talk about Hecate, the Greek goddess. Walter, you were telling us about your remote viewing session where you did you contact her? Or did she contact you?
1: I think she emerged in my remote viewing by revealing the glyph that I mentioned before, which the glyph revealed led me to St. Catherine of Alexandria, which I was explaining before, was actually what they call a syncretization, a fabrication of the historical Hypatia with aspects of Hecate. See, this was in the pagan days, and they couldn't, in ancient days, and they couldn't completely erase the veneration of Hecate. So what they did was they concocted a saintly image, and they kind of allowed the veneration to continue as long as they did it under the guise of this Saint Catherine of Alexandria, who shared the same symbol, the wheel, and such. But with time, people understood who it really was, and eventually the Vatican in the 20th century admitted that there was no Saint Catherine of Alexandria, that this indeed was a syncretization. And so I continued my research when I learned about this into Hecate. And around this same time, what was really kind of spooky was that ravens, crows, began to visit me at my home conspicuously. If I was out in the field doing research, I had to go to cemeteries, ravens, big ravens would show up and really just kind of guide me to the graves I had to find. It was really strange. And also, I was encountering owls a lot more, and in a very kind of, again, conspicuous is the best word for it. You know, they would show up, and these are, crows and owls are familiars, are you know, the creatures associated with Hecate. So, you know, as I learned more about Hecate, I encountered more of her familiars and encountered more of the phenomena and such associated with her.
0: Walter, do people worship her?
1: Some do. Some do. Certainly, historically,

0: Moore did. But if they don't exactly worship in that sense that we think of worship, they certainly venerate her. They certainly celebrate certain days of the year that, you know, they identify with her. And they certainly beseech her for things. They certainly go to her, so to speak.
1: Is she misunderstood by a lot of people?
0: Yes. Yes, that people think that she's exclusively the representative, the goddess for the witchcraft culture,
1: right?
0: Which certainly is, you know, a symbol for them and a goddess for them, but she's not exclusively that. Not that I have found in my research and experience.
1: Are there many goddesses like her?
0: In other traditions, she has her counterparts who, you know, from the perspective which I happen to share, that these are just different versions of the same being. It is essentially her. Now, different cultures, of course, will emphasize certain aspects from another culture. So, you know, Hecate in the Egyptian cultural context may seem like a different goddess than in the Greek, because what they are different aspects of the same being, but it really results in the same being. And of course, there's a lot of times confusion between, you know, different goddesses, but for the most part, what it is just different cultures focus on different aspects.
1: Do they pray to her a lot?
0: Yes, I think particularly, you know, in the witchcraft culture, anyone still practicing the ancient religions would pray to her. Yes, I think so.
1: But you don't believe she's evil.
0: I do not believe she's evil. I think she's outside of that good and evil, you know, discussion. I think she's really neutral. You know, it all depends. It all depends on how you come to her or how she finds you. It depends on your behavior. It depends on your perspective, where you're coming from and what your intention is.
1: Do you summon her up very often?
0: I don't. I do not summon her. I do not pray to her. I acknowledge her existence. I acknowledge if I sense, you know, her presence, so to speak. But I do not communicate directly. And no, I do not pray to or worship her. I respect.
1: Do you know anybody who does?
0: Personally, no.
1: You kind of hesitate a little bit.
0: Because you never know. You know, these things are real personal for a lot of people, right? And personal meaning very private. So you never really know. And remember, as I told you, she's associated, you know, in ways with the Egyptian goddess Isis, who was veiled, right? And the whole thing about if she lifts her veil to reveal to you her true nature, tell no one. There's people who take that very literally. So you never quite know who might be an actual literal worshiper.
1: You've heard of Aleister Crowley, right?
0: Oh, of course.

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0: And welcome back to the open line portion of Coast to Coast. George Norrie with you. It's great to be with you. Been quite a couple weeks, hasn't it? Let's go to the phones. Bill is truck driving in Oregon. Hey, Bill, go ahead.
1: Oh, hey, George. Hey, my overall topic is disclosure and Mandela effect, okay? I know it's a big topic, but I'll be quick. I just want to throw something out there for you to consider.
0: All right.
1: Look, all right, you know how, like, Mandela effect involves time, all right, or the perception of time.
0: Perception.
1: And I've noticed you've got a lot of guests. They talk about various things. They talk about even Mandela effect without really mentioning time. And I get it because it's sort of hard to prove or disprove. But in 1991, it's happening to me again now. When I try to go to sleep, right before I go into REM sleep, I hear this loud bang, and it wakes me up. And it's happening again now. And, all people perceive things differently. Like, some people are good at weather. I'm not so great at weather. Like, some people, you'll have two people that live in the same place, and both will swear, you know, they've lived there their whole lives. One will swear the weather's getting hotter. The other will swear that, it's always been that way. Or whatever, you know, whatever the case may be. But what I am good at is language. And here's something, or the English language specifically.

0: And here's what I've noticed. Like, I'll give you an example of what I think we're in a Mandela effect right now, and then I'll give you an example of one that has passed.
1: Okay.
0: One right now is the word forward with the R, F-O-R-W-A-R-D, all right, forward. That word is going away right before us. People are saying a faux word without the R, all right? And I think that word is going away, and when it goes away, every dictionary, every AI, every database will not show that word, and everyone will say that I'm crazy. And I'll give you the example of one that's already happened, the word surreal. The word surreal used to not, that used to not exist in my memory. All right? But you can go ahead, Google it, Oxford Dictionary, it doesn't matter. Surreal is definitely a word now, and it's commonly used, but it was not a word. And I think this is an example of a space-time distortion. And I think it's also maybe indicative of, you know, of the imminent disclosure, because I think these ETBIs, these extraterrestrial biological entities, as I call them, I think they have a perception of time that is certainly different than ours, maybe beyond ours. Okay.
1: How did you key in on those two words, Bill?
0: Because, and again, it's just my thing. All right, there's a line in Star Trek. Remember, he goes, "We have a boatload of trainees. How are they going to react under real pressure if we go on active service?" And Spock says, "As with all living things, each according to their gifts." Well, my gift, I guess, if you want to call it that, is specificity in the English language. All right, like, I mean, I just remember things in English, and, you know, and again, I want to emphasize English because most of the world really doesn't speak English. Okay. And I think the majority of people speak Mandarin Chinese because of the population. All right. The population is so much bigger. And the thing is I just know surreal was not a word before 1991.
1: It's a big word now. It's a big word now. Now, how does that tie into the Mandela effect?
0: Because it's changing. It's space-time discontinuity, a space-time incongruency. It's like, and this is what I'm saying, when we pass through it, just listen, George. You're like, okay, this guy's driving me nuts. No, George, it's easy. Listen to any television show, any news broadcast. People are saying, they're not conscious of it, but they are saying faux word without the R.
1: All right, I'm going to have to listen for that. Thanks, Bill. Drive carefully. Next up, let's go to Adam in Pascagoula, Mississippi. Welcome to the program. Hello, Alan. Adam.
2: Hey, George. My question is about wrestling. And my question is, what kind of symbolism does professional wrestling use for storylines, heroes, and villains to create larger-than-life characters?
1: You're asking, or are you asking or telling us?
2: I'm asking.
1: Gosh, you're asking the wrong guy. I used to watch wrestling when I was a kid. I hadn't been watched about in the God knows how many years. What's your point, though? What do you think?
2: Well, you say, like, so much symbolism, and there's so many ex-wrestlers in the business, and, you know, and maybe there's something there, you know?
1: Do you think wrestling is real or fake?
2: I think the hits and the moves are real. The injuries are real. But the business is serious. It's about money. And I believe the money is real.
1: Oh, the money. The money's very real indeed. And the wrestlers are in great shape. They're good athletes. I think the bouts are already determined. They've already worked that out. The hits are worked out. They practice. But, I mean, these are real wrestlers. These are tough guys and gals. Trust me, you don't want to be in the middle of a ring with any of them. Let's go to Joe in Monterey, California. Hey, Joe, go ahead.
3: Well, I guess I'm back.
1: You made it. You're one of the few.
3: Now, I wanted to talk about how complex the universe is, but I think I should just narrow it down to talk about how complex people are, and they don't know it. people might be doing things on the astral plane, another life, if you will, maybe a greater life at that. And they may not be conscious. They don't write down their dreams. They don't practice anything spiritual to wake up in their dreams. But they could be doing some incredible things. I know people that are they're musicians on the astral, but they're not a musician in the physical world. There are people that do all kinds of healing work on the astral, and they're not a healer in this world. So I was wondering, George, what do you think that you may be doing, or maybe people that you have talked to, and they said, oh, well, I had this incredible dream, I was doing this and doing that. They may be actually doing this in the physical somewhat, but mostly in the astral.
1: What do you think deja vu is, Joe?
3: Okay, that's interesting. We have a higher self. So the physical scientists will say, or the parapsychologist, very physical scientist, says that there is a nerve ending in the base of the spine, in the base of the brain, that vibrates, and you can have two thoughts or at the same time, or at least a thought ahead of itself. I think that because there's a part of us that's beyond time and space, and people know this. They've done things that they're like time travel. They may be in a situation where that part of them kicks in, and they remember doing the very thing that they're doing again. That's one way of fortune telling. When a fortune teller goes into a trance state, they could advance themselves and focus on an event for the person that they're working with and give them information. They could also channel their higher self and get information. We are very, very complex, George, and we should work on ourselves so we can inherit what we already have.
1: See, I think, though, that things like deja vu, Joe, are coming from other lands that we might exist in another plane, another existence. And we've already gone through it, and we remember it because we're the same person. Very conceivable. It's a weird feeling. First-time caller Ron is with us in Huntington, California. Hey, Ronald, go ahead.
4: Hi, George. I have an explanation for deja vu for you.
1: Okay, I'd love to hear it.
4: Okay, first thing, I got to start with a little background. The world we see, perceive, is assembled in our spiritual body at a point called the assemblage point, like in our midsection, and it's connected to our physical body. And as we're dreaming at night when we're asleep, that assemblage point becomes dislodged and shifts around. And I kind of explain that by sort of like an old reel-to-reel movie where you're seeing photos and all of a sudden it stops on one scene and that lights up that scene. And then it moves on again. It starts up again, and that's why we shift around during our dreams.
1: Good point.
4: Okay, so during a deja vu, we advance to a point in the future, and we stop at that point and see that time period and live through that event. And then later on, when we wake up, we don't remember any of it. We go back to our natural position. Our assemblage point returns to its natural position. We forget about it. And then later on, when we're actually caught up to that moment in time, we're living it in real time. And now all of a sudden we remember that we already been through this. And we get deja vu. And that's because we have been through it in our dream.
1: Now, something tells me that's not why you called, though.
4: That is why I called.
1: How'd you know I was going to talk about deja vu so quickly?
4: Well, I didn't. I didn't tonight, but I've been wanting to call to give my explanation for that because you asked this question a while back.
1: You're clairvoyant. Thanks, Ron. Appreciate it. Next up, Don in Alberta, Canada, is with us on the international line. Hey, Donald.
5: Hi, George.
1: Hey, Ben.
5: Your guest that was... You're talking about another word you missed is ask. You said it correctly, but if you watch a lot of movies and stuff or go online, it's ask, not ask. Like, ask. like they

0: AXE instead of ASK. But for your last call, guest, he was talking about ravens. Those things are absolutely the smartest animal I've seen, and they just raise absolute havoc with the farming industry. The only way you'll catch them doing stuff is if you put up a trail cam or a video camera. I've watched them sneak into the duck pen, climb up the side of the wall with an egg, and fly out on the road and eat it. Or it's another time where it's a campsite, and there was a box, three boxes of Oreo cookies. They cleaned them all up along with a bunch of other food in about 1 hour with people just like, I don't know, a couple hundred yards away. But they're really stinky. But bird flu took them out. I haven't seen a raven in about since last year now. I've seen a couple crows, but that's about it. Other comment is for Iran. The alternative news that you get online is completely different than the mainstream media. So how can they keep a lid on it so well?
1: Good question, my friend. Good question indeed. All I know is get your news from us, folks. We get it from all different sources, and we give you our interpretation of what is going on. Jimmy in Raleigh, North Carolina. Go ahead, Jimmy. Welcome to the program.
2: Hi, George. Last night, a call suggesting Richard Gonzalez asking the telepathy tapes folks
1: right.
2: To see if any of them can help decode the petroglyphs. And a couple of hours later, I saw a YouTube video showing, saying that Dahlia Hessen, autistic Dahlia, appeared on the show on Tuesday night.
1: That's right.
2: And Dahlia Burgoyne, I guess, had an autistic daughter who was a participant in the experiments of the telepathy tapes documentary.
1: Lidu, L-I-D-U is the daughter.
2: Yeah, I don't know her name, but on the tape that I know that she's part of the telepathy tapes documentary. And so next time you talk to Dahlia, you can ask about the Hill, H-I-L-L, which is a place in the astral realm that there are thousands of them hang out there to make friends or learn from there. And some of them may read hieroglyphs or petroglyphs. So I don't know if it's a coincidence or synchronicity or something, but I just want you to, you might see her at the contact in the deserts conference. That might be something for you to ask her.
1: And there are no coincidences, Jimmy. Everything happens for a reason. You know that.
2: Yeah.
1: So you've been a listener for a long time?
2: Not really. I've been busy with work, so just recently I got some time and stay up late, so last year or two or so.
1: Okay, well, good for you. Stay with us. We like you. Jimmy in Raleigh, North Carolina. Next up, let's go to Vaughn in Beaumont, Texas, east of the Rockies. Vaughn, go for it.
3: Hello, George. Yeah, I want to touch on what they were speaking about, deja vu. I think that it's, during sleep that you sort of ingrain certain neural pathways in the present tense during sleep.
1: Do you think there are events that have already happened in our lives?
3: No, I think it's ingrained during sleep, the neural pathways in that present tense. And then in the present tense that you experience it, you're retracing those pathways that already been ingrained. But anyway, I want to move away from that, for the reason I called. I would like to also touch on heart disease. With the Secrets of Sierra Sounds with Ron Moorhead, you don't have that on YouTube anymore. I had so many comments behind my transcription of what was being actually said. I had the normal version, snippets of the normal version that was...
1: I don't know why they took that off. But Vaughn, stay with us. I'll come back and get your other comments in just a moment. We'll be back in a moment with more Open Lines right here on Coast to Coast AM.
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1: Fox News, I'm Deborah Valentine. President Trump is returning control of the Kennedy Center back to Congress after an Obama-appointed federal judge ordered his name removed from the center.
2: The move follows a ruling by a federal judge in D.C. ordering President Trump's name to be removed from the Kennedy Center's facade, finding the center's board did not have the authority to unilaterally change the name.
1: Fox's Jared Halpern reporting. CENTCOM reports another lethal U.S. military strike on suspected narco-terrorists in the Eastern Pacific on Friday.
3: Intelligence saying the boat was engaged in trafficking operations. Three narco-terrorists were killed. No U.S. military personnel were injured.
1: Fox's Krista Mayo reporting. The White House has issued a memo following President Trump's May 26 physical at Walter Reed. It indicates President Trump is in excellent health. He turns 80 years old in June. 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
5: From 21 Alive, I'm meteorologist Caleb Saylor with your forecast. We'll see mostly clear conditions throughout the rest of the evening. Temperatures will fall out of the 70s, settling down into the low 50s by the time you wake up on Saturday morning. Through Saturday afternoon, plenty of sunshine and blue sky. Another dry day. Temperatures in the afternoon, though, a bit on the cooler side, only in the low to mid 70s for the high. I'm meteorologist Caleb Saylor on WoWo 92.3 FM, 1190 AM.
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0: And welcome back, George Norrie. Let's go back to open lines east of the Rockies. We were talking with Vaughn in Beaumont, Texas. Hello, Vaughn.
1: Yes. I left off talking about, you know, the Bigfoot deal there, but I'm going to move on to what I really called about the heart disease. The cause of heart disease was discovered by Dr. Linus Pauling and Dr. Rath Mathias. They followed up on research that was done by a Canadian Dr. Willis. They discovered that carnivorous animals, animals that eat meat don't produce, they produce their own vitamin C, you know, because they don't eat vegetables and stuff, so they produce it, right. The liver produces it. Now, the research led to the areas where there's a plaque in the arteries the most that causes heart disease is like in the aorta. That's where the artery from the heart kind of takes a U-turn, and the pressure from the ejection fraction, the blood pressure that's coming out of the heart, it hits up against that arch. And if you don't have a strong enough lining, which is called the endothelium, it ruptures that lining, and when that happens, your liver, or anytime you're low on vitamin C, your liver produces something called apolipoprotein A.
0: How do you know so much about the heart, Lamon?
1: Well, I study about vitamins and stuff. But I wanted to really get, I'm going to speak a little faster if I'm going too slow. But the liver produces a sticky substance called apolipoprotein A, and it has an affinity for lysine and proline. So once the endothelium, that lining, breaks, then the underlying muscular structure exposes the amino acids, and the apolipoprotein A, which has receptors for lysine and proline, end up sticking to those exposed amino acids, and it causes, that's the beginning formation of plaque. And that lipoprotein A is carried by LDL. LDL is only a carrier. So it carries it over there, and then that's what plaque end up forming. Now, another thing, to move on a little bit faster on something else, they got HDL, which is supposed to be good cholesterol, and LDL, supposed to be bad cholesterol.
0: That's what they say.
1: Yeah,
0: it's
1: okay.
0: Not
1: now,
0: necessarily
1: here's the deal.
0: True.
1: Here's the deal. Okay, now, when you have a cell that's destroyed, you're going to have the debris taken away from that site. HDL does that. It takes it to the liver, okay? Then you're going to need some construction material to come back so the cell can be rebuilt. LDL, which is called bad cholesterol, it brings the new construction material back to the site for it to be rebuilt. So if you lower the LDL, you're lowering the amount of construction material to rebuild the cells. So if you're lowering the construction material, you're going to have a gradual degradation in the health of the body.
0: Well, don't forget, though, not all bad cholesterol is bad for you. If you listen to Doc Wallach when he's been on the program before in the past, he's a booster in cholesterol.

0: be sure. But you should call in when pharmacist Ben Fuchs or Dr. Randy Shannon is on. I think she'll be on next week, by the way, next Tuesday. So check in with us on that and give us a little more health report. Next up, let's go to Jim in Wisconsin. Take it away, Jim.
1: Yes, sir. Could you hear me?
0: Yes, sir.
1: Yeah, I would like to talk to you about the Bible.
0: All right. What part?
1: Well, I would like to... This is going to be a little story, okay? You remember hearing a mother back in 2013 that was sent to prison for killing her baby infant back in 1957? Did you ever hear that?
0: Not specifically, but I'm sure I heard of it.
1: Okay, well, when I was about 4 or 5 years old, I had a dream, and I dreamt that I went to Mars. Now, you just bear with me.
0: All right.
1: And when I went to Mars, I landed on Mars, and these two-headed green monsters, were chasing me. And I started running, and I kept looking back, and there was more coming after me. And finally, I came to a cliff, and I jumped off the cliff. And when I jumped off the cliff, I woke up. I was staring straight at the ceiling, and I saw my baby sister and Jesus next to her. And when I was put back to sleep, my sister said, come before it's too late. Come before it's too late.
0: Are you telling us that your baby sister was that baby that got killed?
1: Yes.
0: Oh, my gosh.
1: She was killed at 6 months old.
0: Was that...
1: My brother and I were abused very badly. My brother, when he was 6 years old, my mom took a hammer to my brother's toes and hammered every toe he had.
0: Oh. And this was your mother who did this dastardly deed?
1: Yes. After my parents had an argument, the police came in the house, and my mom said, if you don't get this blankety blank out of the house, I will kill him. Well, right after that, after my brother was taken out of the home, my mom started on me again. And she threw scissors and knives at me while I'm standing in the corner all day while moving a muscle. My mother accused me of killing my baby sister when I was only a year and 9 months. My sister was born in August of 1956. I was born May 24th, 1955.
0: Is your mother still alive, Jim?
1: Yes.
0: Where is she now?
1: As far as I know, she lives in Sheboygan.
0: She's not in jail?
1: She was. And then she was sentenced on May 1st of 2013 and got out on

0: my sister.
1: And they let her out? Why'd she get out?
0: Because the judge sentenced her to 10 years, and she could get out after 5.
1: For murder?
0: Yeah, for murder.
1: Something doesn't sound right, Jimmy.
0: Well, to be honest with you, I just wanted to just go on a little bit here. When I got older, I started learning about the Bible. I went to a friend's house. We had a Bible study. And I told him the same thing I told you, but only in deeper, deeper stuff that you would never imagine, okay? My mom would choke. I'll just give you an example. My mom choked me to death before I went to school. She kicked me with steel-tipped toes. And when I told my friend this, we had a Bible study in John 10:10. It says, Jesus is speaking, and the Bible says, Satan has come to steal, to kill, and destroy. But Jesus goes on and says, I come to give you more life, more abundantly.
1: How old would your mother be now, Jim?
0: She'll be 90 years old on June 6th.
1: When is the last time you contacted her?
0: Well, I never contacted her after she was sentenced.
1: But I just can't believe somebody would be convicted of murder and let go in 5 years?
0: Yes, because they went by the law of 1957.
1: What law was that?
0: Huh?
1: What law was that?
0: I have no control. The judge just sentenced her to 10 years, and she got out in 5, and she was on paper until April of 2023.
1: All right, I'm going to try to Google that. That's crazy. That is crazy. But she's 90 years old. I can't tell you to make peace with your mother. That's none of our concern or business. But something doesn't sound right at all. Next up, let's go to Greg in Remsen, New York, east of the Rockies. Hi, Greg.
2: Hi, everybody. George, on the disclosure thing that's been going on lately, the government information, their credibility about the UFO subject hasn't been all that good over the years. And there's some stuff in the Bible, biblical stuff, and that's interesting. But when a person makes a personal decision, they need all the information they got. And you might have a lot of it. Have you ever interviewed a extraterrestrial or maybe had an open line caller that said they were an extraterrestrial?
1: Over the years, we've had some strange calls, Greg, that's to be sure. But I'm not sure a real ET is called a program. Go ahead.
2: If you were to get a real ET, it would be a groundbreaking event, I think. Actual person that's proven to be an extraterrestrial. What would be a few of the questions you might want to ask?
1: If they believe in God, how they think the universe started, where they're from, things like that.
2: Oh, yeah, yeah. That would be groundbreaking. Maybe somebody out there tonight's listening. Maybe they could call in. Tell us about
1: it. Do you believe that there? Do you think we've been visited?
2: Oh, yeah, definitely, definitely. The reason I believe is during the before I was born, my father worked in the White House, and during the late Truman and during the Eisenhower administration.
1: Wow!
2: And he told me point blank that extraterrestrials are real for that reason that he worked there. He was in communications in the White House. He worked to the phones and things like that. He wasn't a politician. He worked for the Ma Bell.
1: The technician.
2: Phone company.
1: Yeah.
2: Yeah. Yeah. So, he got out of the service after the war, went and worked in the White House, and then moved on to promotions in the Bell system. But
1: what made him say that he
2: told me, now that's not proof. I mean, if you think about it, maybe somebody was pulling a prank on him, convinced him, and then my father convinced me.
1: That could be.
2: But,
1: did he ever tell you where his source was?
2: Well, see, him being in the Navy,

0: he might have had that, what do you call, where you can't talk about things, you know?
1: Non-disclosure.
0: So he really, when I would drill down on it, he really didn't want to say his source other than that he worked in the communications area. And it, you know what I mean? He's very vague, wouldn't talk about that part. So, but that convinced me, being he was my father and this and that.
1: Well, how do you know he wasn't pulling your leg?
0: That's it. That's see, I still have that mysterious effect. What if he was kidding? What if Mr. Eisenhower was, or President Eisenhower was kidding around? You know what I'm saying?
1: Well, there's still that great story of Richard Nixon taking Jackie Gleason, the comedian, to Homestead Air Force Base in Florida, showing him a body of an E.T. That's a great story, and I think that's real. I think that really happened. Next up, Jeremy in North Dakota is back with us. Hey, Jeremy, go ahead.
2: Hey, George, I want to give you a countdown update. It has been 8,209 days since my near-fatal auto accident.
1: You remember every day? Wow.
2: It ushered me into a 2.5-month coma.
1: You're out of it now.
2: For a little over 22 years.
1: How are you feeling?
2: I'm feeling kind of happy.
1: Feeling good?
2: Yep. I'm getting my endless pool refilled and cleaned and so I can use it again and learn how to walk again.
1: Are you in a walker right now?
2: I use a walker to walk around my house to make sure I don't fall on my big ass and hurt myself.
1: Well, you don't want to hurt yourself, that's for sure. So take care of yourself. Got time for one more call before the break, and we've got more open lines next hour. First-time caller Rick is in Rancho Cucamonga, California. Hey, Rick, go ahead.
3: Good morning.
1: Hi.
3: Want to talk about telephone technology and how incompetent it has become. Has to do with, I'm on a landline, so I'm not in danger of losing the connection. But,
1: that's rare.
3: Yeah. The phone company I have is the independent company. It's not AT&T. The unfortunate thing is when we've had storms, we've had situations where my phone is the only thing that's working in terms of the landline. All the cell phones were gone. And if there had been an emergency, we could have gotten out on the landline, but not on the cell phones. And I think that's something that people ought to look at.
1: Well, there's no question. Cell phones are not the end-all, that's for sure.
3: I asked a telephone company supervisor, I said, what's the deal? They said, well, the reason why we don't care about telephone technology anymore is most people don't want to have long conversations. They just want to text.
1: AT&T would prefer landlines go away.
3: That's what they, well, they're going to be gone by 2029, as I understand it.
1: Unbelievable. Technology, my friend.
3: Yeah. It doesn't give one too much faith in technology, does it?
1: What are you going to do with fax lines and stuff like that?
3: That's a good question.
1: We'll be back with more open lines in just a moment on Coast to Coast AM.
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4: No decision on Iran. I'm Deborah Valentine, Fox News. President Trump holding off on announcing whether he would agree to the latest negotiated peace proposal with Iran. Fox's Marianne Rafferty has details.
5: The president saying he will soon make a final determination about a proposed deal with Iran after meeting with its national security team. The president laying out some non-negotiables earlier Friday. Iran must agree that they will never have a nuclear weapon or bomb. The Hormuz Strait must be immediately open, no tolls. The enriched material will be unearthed by the United States and destroyed. No money will be exchanged until further notice. Now, that's key because, according to the New York Times, Tehran had demanded reparations for bombardment damage that some Iranian officials estimate at $300 billion to $1 trillion.
4: Tensions flared earlier this week when U.S. forces launched strikes against Iran in response to drone attacks in the Strait of Hormuz, testing the durability of the fragile Middle East ceasefire. President Trump is scrapping plans for a major renovation at the Kennedy Center after a judge's order removing his name from the venue. Fox's Jared Halpern has more from the White House.
6: President Trump says he has no interest in overseeing a major renovation of the Kennedy Center unless he is free to bring the institution back physically, financially, and artistically. In a social media post, the president says his administration will now return control of the performing arts venue back to Congress. The move follows a ruling by a federal judge in D.C. ordering President Trump's name to be removed from the Kennedy Center's facade, finding the center's board did not have the authority to unilaterally change the name. The judge also put on hold plans to close the center for 2 years during renovations. At the White House, Jared Halpern, Fox News.
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3: Another suspected lethal strike on U.S. narco terrorists.
4: U.S. Southern Command saying a lethal strike was carried out on a vessel suspected to be carrying drugs in the Eastern Pacific. Intelligence saying the boat was engaged in trafficking operations. 3 narco terrorists were killed. No U.S. military personnel were injured. It was the third attack this week. The military reports 30 strikes and more than 200 people killed across the Caribbean and Eastern Pacific since operations began last year. Chris DeMeo, Fox News.
3: Residents file a class action lawsuit over the Memorial Day weekend chemical scare in Garden Grove, California.
5: A lawsuit filed against GKN Aerospace alleges folks faced anxiety and other harms when they were forced to evacuate amid fears of a toxic chemical explosion.
6: I call it a potential Chernobyl. It would have been permanent, lasting damage plus countless lives.
5: Lawyer Sean Steele alleging the plant had several prior violations with the state and Orange County for not maintaining safety standards. Roughly 50,000 people in and around Garden Grove were evacuated when a tank containing a highly flammable chemical used to make acrylic plastics overheated. Eventually, the pressure was relieved. The lawsuit is seeking damages, including for emotional distress and costs from displacement. Kristen Goodwin, Fox News.
3: GKN Aerospace has apologized for the disruption and said it is relieved that the incident was resolved. The White House has released a memorandum detailing President Donald Trump's May 26 physical at Walter Reed Medical Center in Bethesda, Maryland. It indicates President Trump remains in excellent health, demonstrating strong cardiac, pulmonary, neurological, and overall physical function, according to that memo. It also says the 79-year-old president's cognitive function was within normal limits, with the president scoring 30 out of 30 on the Montreal Cognitive Assessment. I'm Deborah Valentine. This is Fox News.
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8: From 21 Alive, I'm meteorologist Caleb Saylor with your forecast. We'll see mostly clear conditions throughout the rest of the evening. Temperatures will fall out of the 70s, settling down into the low 50s by the time you wake up on Saturday morning. Through Saturday afternoon, plenty of sunshine and blue sky. Another dry day. Temperatures in the afternoon, though, a bit on the cooler side, only in the low to mid-70s for the high. I'm meteorologist Caleb Saylor on WoWo 92.3 FM, 1190 AM.
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1: Open lines continue when we come right back on Coast to Coast AM. 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

0: And welcome back to Open Lines. George Norrie with you, and let's go to the phones. Cornelius is with us in Louisiana. Hello there, Corny.
1: Hey there, George. And I'm mad as hell, and I'm not going to take it anymore.
0: I heard you on YouTube with that same voice.
1: Yeah, they beat me down. You remember that, George?
0: I do. They were trying to take you out, and you went nuts.
1: Oh, George, we don't have freedom. I was trying to tell Donna, we don't have freedom of speech here in Alexandria. But go to YouTube, like George said, Cornelius Lawson White YouTube, you'll see it. And, George, I want to thank the guy that contacted me. I'm going to just call him J-Man. He wrote a poem about all us regulars and stuff, and he's something else. But he set up that. He asked. He called me. He said, you want me to set up a YouTube channel? I said, I don't mind, man. Go ahead and set it up. But, you know, George, I was hoping Mayette would call in tonight because I wanted to hear her story. But I tell you, George, I'm facing some terrible things here. Get to a thing called Facebook UrbanCast or getinvolvedinit.com, and you'll see what's been happening here in Alexandria. Now, we got a meeting Tuesday, George, and I was telling Donna, I said, you know, some people helped me cut some small trees and put this, you know, the limbs in an orderly manner for the trash people to pick them up. Now they say they're going to charge me for pickup because they were saying them people who did it to try to help me out should have taken the limbs away. But we have trash pickup where they do pick it up. So, like I said, George, it's just, we don't have freedom of speech here, but you allow us to have freedom of speech. All these callers, Vaughn, Ron, and everybody else that's called in, Joe from Monterey. And this, you and Art Bell, y'all really have helped just all of us, George. And I was so glad to meet you and Tommy at that Oswald conference. And if anybody, if y'all see, like, Contact in the Desert, meet George and George. Go to these places and meet George and Tommy.
0: When was the Oswald Cunch thing? It was about 12 years ago, wasn't it?
1: Yeah, it was something like that. And, George, I just had the time of my life. I gave you and Tommy one LSU cap was

0: gold, the other one's gold and purple, and you gave me a Coast to Coast cap that was purple and gold. So how much synchronicity is that?
1: You're a good guy, Corny.
0: Hey, George, let me say this one more thing. The power of prayer, George, like I said, you just don't know how much it's helped out people. And I wish I could be in contact. And you ever thought about this, George? And I think you did it one time before. You and George Knapp, just a four-hour program with just you. Y'all take the first hour and then let the callers call in and talk to both Georges. So that'd be a good show to have, George and George.
1: That's what we're doing tomorrow at the Contact in the Desert, the exact thing that you just said.
0: Yeah, well, I want you to, both y'all to come on the show on Coast to Coast because I can't get the Contact in the Desert, George.
1: He's the best UFO reporter in the country. You know that, Corny?
0: You know, George, I saw him because I still had cable and stuff. I saw him at that UFO hearing, and I saw him. Boy, he was talking about it, George, and I tell everybody, please read the Bible. Don't be deceived by these things. I know, George, look, I can't remember what caller, I think it was Greg. He wanted an ET to call in. You know, George, you've had the Antichrist call in, Satanist. Yeah, have ET call in.
1: You got that right. Thanks, Corny. Be well. Stay healthy. Cindy's in Kingman, Arizona. Hello, Cindy. Welcome to the program.
2: Hello. Hello, George. Can you hear me okay?
1: Yes, we can.
2: All right, good. I just had three little light subjects that I wanted to ask you about, and they go back to Art Bell. And the one was the truck driver, and you know the little old ladies and the truck driver that was just in hysterics.
1: Yes, have we that little tape I play every once in a while?
2: You
1: smacked
2: him
1: on, smacked him on the head with a Bible, right?
2: I did hear you play it once, but I used to laugh at that with Art Bell. And the other one is he had that caller that called in that gave him such a bad time, and he and Art would go back and forth.
1: Oh, that was JC.
2: Yeah, and I would assume he's not around anymore.
1: No, he's still out there. He's been on the show before. He hasn't been on the program in a couple of years. But Tommy tells me he's still alive and kicking. He's out there.
2: Oh, Lord, and what fun that was. And then the other question I have, and then I'll get off the phone, is Cornelius, who I really enjoy listening to, he doesn't give his little beginning speech again about the beans and the voodoo. And has he just, because of time, you know, not done that anymore?
1: He picks and chooses when he does it. He still does it. Trust me.
2: Okay. Well, you know, this is my first time talking to you. And one night when you have somebody on with Bigfoot, then I'll call back in because I'm curious about a Bigfoot story from a couple of years ago. And that's just about it. I'll go ahead and let you go, and thanks for talking.
1: You've been a listener for a long time, Cindy?
2: Long time. I'm pushing 80, and I want to say when I was in my 20s, I think, late 20s, maybe, early 30s. And, just couldn't go to sleep and coming through a station on, you know, the radio and for my alarm in the morning and came across Art Bell, and that's all it took.
1: I bet you've got a lot of people listening to this program over the years, don't you?
2: Yes, definitely.
1: Well, you keep listening. Thank you for what you do. Next up, let's go to Jerry in Lake Tahoe, California. Hey, Jerry, welcome to the program.
3: It's actually Jay. Can you hear me?
1: Yeah.
3: Yeah, I just wanted to say, Mr. Nolan, I've listened to you off and on for about 10 years or so.
1: Thank you, sir.
3: And I know you have people on there talking about the Big Bang and so forth. But I just want to say that it makes more sense to me that God was created by the elements. God cannot have just existed forever and created everything.

0: That makes no more sense than the Big Bang. And there's nobody on planet Earth smart enough that could convince me otherwise. I believe that God is not going to interfere with current world events. Things are going to be the way they are. Hopefully humanity survives another million years, even though there's wars and famine and suffering and so forth. And that's the conclusion I've come up with. And obviously something very, very special created everything you see on this planet. But I don't believe that God always existed. I believe that God was created, or creator, that created everything that you see before you.
1: Who created the creator, Jay?
0: The creator came from the elements of the universe. Something had to have come from nothing, Mr. Norridge. Something must have come from nothing. Simply because everything you see before you exists. All the creatures, the trees, the oceans, everything you see before you, the other planets. Something had to have been created from nothing. You can't have a God that was always there. There's always something starting the creation of something. You see my point?
1: I do, but what started the creator? That's what I can't understand.
0: Yeah, I know. It's very hard to comprehend, Mr. Norrie, but when somebody says to me, oh, if you believe in, you know, God and Christ and so forth, then God was always there, and then he just decided to create Christ one day, that just doesn't sit well with me. I believe that the elements in the universe, something from the elements in the universe created the creator.
1: Well, as my mom says, always was, always will be, to be sure. I keep telling her that's not an acceptable answer to me, but she doesn't understand that to me. Let's go to John in Wisconsin. Hey, John, go ahead.
2: Hello, George, sitting out on my deck on a beautiful Wisconsin morning, listening to the birds chirp and my favorite source of information, which is Coast to Coast AM. Just want to give a quick follow-up on what Cornelius mentioned about Coast to Coast offering a platform of freedom of speech. But more importantly, Coast to Coast offers guests with information you cannot get anywhere. The other night, Ellie Marzulli was on, who's one of the best experts when it comes to disclosure. And we have the best facilitator in the history of radio, and you, George, I know you're a humble guy, but you just make it happen. Here's my assignment to everybody listening. I want everybody listening to tell seven other people about Coast to Coast AM. Five of them are going to say, John, I'm sleeping. Okay, fine. You sign up to be an insider, do what my friends do, and listen to it when you're done working, because you will gain wisdom you cannot get anywhere else on planet Earth. Kudos to you, George. Kudos to Tommy. Kudos to your staff. Keep up the good work, and God bless you.
1: And hold on, John. Hold on. How are you doing since your wife passed?
2: Well, I'm doing better. I worked through the grief process. She died in February, and the worst week of my life was that first week because I've never been alone. We were together 42 years. We don't have any kids or grandkids. I'm blind and kind of felt sorry for myself, had a lot of regrets and a lot of, you know, wish I would have done things differently. Well, then through my church, we have a wonderful grief support group that has helped me immensely. And then I started getting out now, George. I've met some new people, and they've taken me out. Before the show tonight, I went out. My caregiver is a professional musician. We listened to her band play and had a good time. So I'm doing much better. Thank you for asking. But I'm going to end it with this. I look forward every day to the information I'm going to learn from Coast to Coast. And I encourage everybody that there's information out there that you can only get on Coast to Coast. But you need to take the initiative to not only listen, but to get others to do the same. Thank you, George.
1: Thank you, John. Appreciate it. And we're live for you 7 nights a week, folks. I was looking at the schedule for this coming year. I can't believe we're going into June in a few days. Wow. My birthday's next week, by the way. Happy birthday to me. But the holidays, we're going to be live. Christmas Eve and Christmas night. Thursday, Friday, I'll be here. Halloween will be on a Saturday, so one of our weekend hosts will do that. But I'll have a Ghost to Go show that Friday night before that, on the 30th. Let's go next to Aaron in Tempe, Arizona. Aaron, take it away.
3: Taking it away, George. Thanks for taking my call tonight, buddy.
1: Sure thing, pal.
3: I have first of all, I want to say happy birthday to your wonderful mom and to you next week.
1: Thank you.
3: And my mom's birthday was today. I called her earlier and said, happy birthday, Mom. I love you. I think you're awesome. And she said, thank you.

0: you. I love you too. And I'm 65 today, but she said she didn't feel like it. And I said, well, that's a good thing.
1: Great age.
0: Definitely. So I wanted to share a true and weird Waymo story with everybody.
1: Waymo.
0: Yeah, this one's weird. So I've seen this about 5 times in my local area. So here in Tempe, we're a big college town because of Arizona State. And there's Waymos all over the place there. And I found...
1: And very briefly, Aaron, explain what a Waymo is to somebody who doesn't know.
0: Waymo is a self-driving autonomous car that doesn't need a human to drive it.
1: And it can literally come and pick you up driverlessly.
0: It is, and it's got cameras and rotating things on the outside of it to see in all directions. And so I'm not only did I find a local apartment complex nearby us where these things hang out and charge overnight. So I'm coming home last Wednesday night, a few days ago, and I'm going in our area here. We have a middle lane in the street that's lined with yellow lines. You get into that lane to turn left or right.
1: Sure.
0: Correct. And so I'm going southbound in the right lane where you go slower, and then you have the left lane for faster people. And I see a Waymo stopped in the left lane, not in the turning lane. This thing stopped in the middle of the street with about 5 cars stopped behind it, kind of like when you get stuck behind the bus and you have to sit there and wait for it to go.
1: Yep.
0: Or if you're on the freeway and people are going slow. So the problem there is if it's on your left or right side, you got to slow down and watch the people behind the Waymo, because people around here have a bad habit of darting out in front of you, trying to cut you off or get around stuff, right? And so I think it's a hazard to everybody where you see these things happen, because not only do you have to, you got to keep an eye on the car, but you got to watch the people that are stopped behind it to make sure they don't pull out in front of you and crash into you too. So none of that happened, but I'm sitting over here looking at this thing like, seriously, it's stopped in the middle of the road and it's turning left and it's not in the turning lane. I don't know who is in charge of these things, but in my area, they're clearly not programmed or smart enough to realize all of the local traffic rules, and it's putting people, in at least some kind of danger. So I don't like that at all. And Cornelius, I know you're listening tonight. So AI, is kind of troublesome, my friend, with those AI cars. So watch out for those, all right?
1: You got it, Aaron. I do not like driverless cars. I do not like them at all. Jerry in Hemet, California, west of the Rockies. Hi, Jerry. Go ahead.
2: Hi, George.
1: Hi, buddy.
2: Thanks for taking my call.
1: Sure.
2: I've been in a dilemma about which story I want to tell you, but I think I know which one I'm going to do.
1: Go for it.
2: Okay. Joe in Monterey, when he talked to the guest this evening,
1: mm-hmm.
2: he asked about any beings from other planets are incarnating here. I think that's what he asked.
1: Right.
2: In your book, Worker in the Light, you tell the Ingo Swann story that he was in a market in L.A.
1: Yeah.
2: And he saw a woman, and the instant that he saw her, he was certain.
1: He knew she was something else.
2: She was somewhere else. And I had that same kind of experience a few years after I read your book out here in Hemet. I went in the local market, and there was a young couple, and the man was pushing a cart around. They were probably about 32 years old. They had the vibe like they were a couple, But they looked like brother and sister. And, they both looked like John Fogerty. They had that kind of a face.
1: And he's one of our buddies.
2: Yeah, but he's got very distinctive cheekbones.
1: Right, they're high.
2: They looked like him. And they didn't know what to buy. They had 3 bags of trail mix in their cart, and that's all they had in it. You know, the chocolate chips and the coconut flakes and the peanuts like you eat when you're hiking?

0: Right.
1: They were just buying that. The instant I saw them, I knew they were aliens. And I didn't know why. But I was very afraid that this guy would make eye contact with me because I was sure that he knew that I knew who he was.
0: Did they look somewhat human?
1: They looked exactly human.
0: Just like us.
1: Yeah, that's why I don't know why I had this impression, but it was irresistible.
0: And they speak? Did they speak?
1: No. I don't know if they talked to each other. I certainly didn't hear their voices. I did not. But I was sure the woman did not know that I was on to them, but I was sure the man did.
0: Well, they could be walking among us. You never know. When we come back, we're going to talk about clairvoyance in a moment. Don't miss this portion of the interview.
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2: I'm Chris DeMeo. ICE protests continue in New Jersey after an alleged letter detailing bad conditions inside an immigration facility.
3: We've seen over the past four nights continued interactions between ICE and protesters. We really feel like adding ICE to the situation has made things less safe. And we've seen a surge now in ICE agents coming into the region.
2: Governor Mikey Sherrill says the protests are peaceful. Major global issues discussed at the Reagan National Economic Forum, including Iran. Treasury Secretary Scott Bessent weighing in.
4: When Bessent said that Iran is at the end of its tether financially, he says that 40 to 50% of Iranian troops are not getting paid at this point. Bessent also touted that the U.S. has seized $1 billion in Iranian cryptocurrency assets.
2: Fox Business's Kelly Sabiri. 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
6: From 21 Alive, I'm meteorologist Elizabeth Myers with your forecast. After several days in the 80s, we'll cool things down a bit for this weekend. Today brings plenty of sunshine and highs in the mid-70s, but it'll become breezy this afternoon with gusts up to 25 miles an hour at times. Tomorrow looks even better with lighter winds and temperatures back in the upper 70s. Next week, we'll stay mostly dry and highs warming up into the 80s by Friday. I'm meteorologist Elizabeth Myers on WoWo 92.3 FM and 1190 AM.
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0: Journalist and broadcaster Barry Eaton was given psychic and clairvoyant skills by the universe. I had a chance to ask him about the afterlife and how to tell others what it's like.
1: Well, I guess we can only teach what we know. And if we know nothing at all, then we can't teach or help anybody, can we? And
0: no.
1: I think that's been the problem, that so many people are operating from a complete platform of ignorance. But the more we can learn more and find out, I mean, there's some fantastic material out there, as I said, not only my books, but I've been able to contact quite a few different people in my time and interview people on my own radio program. So you can build this information up, but it's once again, it's your choice. And the more you can be convinced within yourself that there is something else, and indeed we are just here on one journey of many, once you can do that and believe in it yourself, it's a lot easier to talk to other people about it.
2: You talk about cryogenics in your book, freezing of individuals.
1: Yeah.
2: I think Larry King wanted to do that, didn't he?
1: Yes, I think I mentioned that in the book, actually, that Larry King has set himself up for that. And, of course, Walt Disney did as well. And, I don't know, it's one of those things that all you're doing is preserving the body because the soul has moved on. It's the same thing that I found out that when we're in a coma, the soul actually leaves the body. It comes and goes a bit, but it's taken away and cocooned and protected. So if the body basically perishes, even though we're keeping it alive in a very artificial sort of a way, the soul has moved on. And when I asked the guys in spirit about this, they said, well, yes, they might be able to revive a body in 50, 100, 200 years' time, but that soul that was Walt Disney or whoever will have moved on and maybe has had several other lifetimes in between. So all of a sudden, another opportunity might arise for another spirit to say, oh, yeah, I wouldn't mind being in Walt Disney's body, and convince the powers that be that they should be, have a turn in that body. So it's one of those sort of strange things, isn't it?
2: Favorite part of No Goodbyes? What would that be?
1: My favorite part?
2: Yeah.
1: Oh, wow. That's like saying which of your children is your favorite.
2: It is. It is.
1: I never thought about my favorite. I guess part of the favorite is being able to keep up my communication with my late partner, Judy, via my two lovely mediums, Val and also Ezio, but also to find out that she is part of my spirit team, that that John Dingwall is, we talked about it in the first half of the program, that for those people who may have just joined us, I've got a spoke spirit who brings through information from a whole lot of different spirits. And I've now found that Judy is one of those spirits. And the other really nice thing about it, George, is that my father is also part of that. And my good friend Ezio brought through my father, having never met my father, having never met anybody. And it was so fascinating because he said, oh, there's somebody just arrived. And there's always a gatekeeper from the other side. They opened the gate. And he said, do you know an Ernie? And I said, yeah, Ernie was my late father-in-law from my previous marriage. And he said, oh, Ernie came through, and a bit of a couple of messages there. And then he said, look, he wants to bring through Bill. I thought, I don't believe this. Because Ernie, my late father-in-law, and my late father's

0: time with Bill, they were great mates. As soon as they met, they clicked because they were both ex-Masons. So, of course, the secret handshake, the full routine. And here they come through together. Ezio had no idea. So to be reconnected with my father, whom I never really felt a connection I would have liked during our life together, that was, well, it was awesome, really.
1: Was it emotional for you?
0: Very.
1: Yeah.
0: Very emotional. And since then, interestingly enough, a couple of other, I was at Comparing the Afterlife conference here in Australia earlier this year, emceeing it, and one of the mediums, and the night that they had the medium show, brought my father through once again to give me some messages to say how proud he is of the work that I'm doing in the afterlife. Now, I had tears running down my face at that stage.
1: It does. That almost happened to me at this event when they conjured up good old dad, because that would have been the first time that I've had any communication with him since he passed on.
0: Yeah.
1: And
0: how did that make you feel?
1: It gets to you. It really does. You know, whether you believe it's real or not, it still is very surreal, Barry. It really
0: is. If you listen to your heart, you'll know if it's real or not.
1: Yes. And you want it to be real, though,
0: of course,
1: deep down inside.
0: Yeah, yeah. But, I mean, you don't have to be all that bright, I don't think, to realize that when you're being scammed by some of these false mediums. But when a medium has brought through other information that is so relevant and so provable, and then they come up with something like your father or your mother, mm-hmm, or somebody really, really close to you comes through, then you know that
1: right,
0: they are not scamming you.
1: If this was trickery, it was done very well.
0: Yeah.
1: You know. Okay, let's go to the phones. Let's pick it up by going to John in Wichita, Kansas, first-time caller. Hi, John. Go ahead.
2: Hi. How you doing?
1: Okay.
2: Hey, I have a question. I believe in a past life, I must have really done something wrong.
1: Uh-oh.
2: Because this particular life is, I've had nothing but bad luck my entire life.
1: Well, you might be right there. Barry, what do you think?
0: Well, the thing is that we do come back from lifetime to lifetime, and we bring karma, unresolved karma, back with us. We all have a life purpose, and we combine both destiny and free will, from what I've been told. So that if you are having a few problems there, they are problems of your own choosing, and maybe of your own making, John, from previous existences. And you've come back this time to have another go at them. So instead of letting it get you down and saying, oh, this is hell on earth, and what am I doing here? Work out what you can do. Be positive. As I said before, focus on the solution rather than the problem. And then that's how you can start to move beyond this.
1: Do we pull this black cloud over our heads on our own?
0: Well, we can co-create, that's for sure. And we've got to take self-responsibility. That's something else I've found, George, that a message that's come to me from the afterlife, and something I've always believed in anyway, that whatever we do, we have to take responsibility for it. So if there's a dark cloud there, it's something that we've either created now or co-created in the previous life.
1: Let's go to George in St. Louis, wild card. Hey, George, good morning.
3: Good morning, George. Good morning, Barry. Oh, Barry, by the way, I just love that Australian accent. I can hear you guys hear you talk all day.
0: Hey, George, I don't have an Australian accent. If I had an Australian accent, I'd sound like this, mate. How you going? I'm not a real Aussie unless I talk like that.
1: Good day.
3: Here's what I've always wondered about, the creation itself. God is—he's an architect, a designer. How does he go from the virtual, you know, the plan, as an architect, and how does he go from that to materializing, the universe, Earth, matter, energy? How does he go from the designer stage into what is the real, the actual universe itself? I don't understand the transition.
0: That is a very wild question there. I wish I had a succinct answer to give you there, but whatever it is, in the creative process, going from pure energy of spirit and then with worlds creating and other planets, and here we today find

0: that there's potential water on Mars. Life is everywhere. It grows. And this is just part of that growth process. But how it actually happens physically or biologically, that's way beyond my pay grade.
1: You've done some readings for people. You do probably more than I thought you did.

0: And the you know, the flip on dairy, they're now saying, okay, full fat dairy is really good for you. Terry, one of the dumbest things we have done nutritionally in America is skim milk.
1: Oh, I know. I know. And I was one of them.
0: And even 2% milk, because once you take all the fat out, you're basically drinking sugar water. Do you know that whole milk contains over 400 different kinds of natural fatty acids?
1: No, I didn't know that.
0: And every 400. And we were taking them all out. And they're all good for you. And it also can train, you know, one of the big, important fats in whole milk is conjugated linoleic acid, which reduces inflammation and also can decrease body fat. So we were taking all that out. So, and in 1980, when we changed these guidelines and started telling people that fat in your diet was bad for you, the obesity line goes straight up from 12% to 42% by 2015.
1: Wow.
0: I mean, you can see it on the graph. As soon as we started telling people in America to cut fat out of your diet, that's when we got fat. And you know, we started producing all these ultra-processed foods with all these really bad things in them.
1: Yeah.
0: In 2010, the Harvard School of Public Health wanted to look at this once and for all and see what the truth was. So they did a meta-analysis. They looked at all the research that had ever been done. They found no association between saturated fat consumption and heart disease. They also found that people who ate more processed meat, like hot dogs, which we talked about last week.
1: That's right. I had my uncured over the holiday.
0: That's right. Did you really?
1: I did. I bought uncured.
0: We did too.
1: Good.
0: So hot dogs and lunch meat increase your risk of heart disease by 42%, but there's no scientific evidence that saturated fat is linked to heart disease. So
1: wait a minute, if I could, I'm raising my hand. Hold on with a question.
0: Yes.
1: Is there anybody, is there a group that still needs to be very wary of saturated fat?
0: You know, I don't think so.
1: Okay.
0: I really, really don't. Now, let me
1: say this. That may be a doctor question.
0: Let me say this, and they say this in the guidelines too. Saturated fat that occurs naturally in meat is usually there in a ratio that's healthy for you.
1: Okay.
0: Does that make sense?
1: Yep. Those words are important to hear.
0: So, and another caveat, which I'm going to talk about in a minute, is the kind of meat you eat. Okay.
1: Got it.
0: So if you're eating a steak that's conventionally grown, okay, it's going to be corn-fed and it's going to have a lot more fat. But the other problem is the fat in conventional beef, they use steroids in conventional farming on beef. All those steroids are stored in the fat. So if you're eating a conventional steak, cut all the fat off, okay?
1: Trim it,
0: because that's where the steroids are, okay? If you're eating a grass-fed steak, it's going to be a lot lower in fat, a lot less saturated fat proportional to everything else in that steak. And there's not going to be any steroids or antibiotics in the fat. So when we buy grass-fed steaks at our house, we don't trim the fat and we eat it, and it's good.
1: And good for you.
0: There's no reason not to, as long as it's a piece of meat that's been raised without steroids, without antibiotics, grass-fed, pastured pork, all of that saturated fat. So let me put it this way. God wouldn't have put the fat in the animals if he didn't want us to eat it. I mean, it's that simple.
1: Yeah.
0: You know, our ancestors who were hunting and gathering, they didn't kill a wild animal and say, oh, okay, wait a minute, we're not going to eat the fat. We're going to take this chicken and we're going to cut the breast out. We're going to take the skin off and we're just going to eat the white meat.
1: Right.
0: They didn't do that. They ate the whole thing. God would not have created those natural foods in a way that would give us heart disease. The fat that is in good real meat is good for you. Now, let's talk about what to avoid, okay? And they talk about this. The things that you need to avoid at all costs to eat a healthy diet are industrial seed oils, okay? And that's what happened 40 years ago when they said the saturated fat is good. Okay, so food industry, let's create all these oils that are not saturated fat. They're unsaturated. They're high in omega-6 fats. fats. They're high in linoleic acid, and we're going to say that they're good for you. So they created things like soybean oil, canola oil, cottonseed oil, sunflower oil. And these oils are in every single processed food that you buy. Pretty much has these oils in them, and you should

0: avoid them at all cost. Here's why. One, they're not natural. Two, they're made, they're processed at really, really high heats, okay? I mean, unbelievably high heats. They use bleach, they use deodorizers, they use petroleum-based solvents, all kinds of things. Everything about these fats is unnatural, but they were forced on us by the food industry because everybody was telling us saturated fat is bad for you. The problem with these fats is they're really, really high in omega-6 fatty acids, which we need a little bit of omega-6 fatty acids in our diet, but because we are eating so much of these right now, the average American is getting about 5 to 6 times the amount of these omega-6 fats in our diet than we need, and that's what causes us to be constantly in a pro-inflammatory state. It's linked to all sorts of autoimmune issues. It's linked to lots of allergies. A lot of the issues that we have in our modern health system are caused because we're eating so many of these industrial seed oils, and they're everywhere. But here's the bigger problem with industrial seed oils. They're not normal real fats because they're made at such high heat, and your body does not burn them well, and a lot of them get incorporated into cell membranes and mitochondria and receptor sites in your body, and they just mess everything up, okay? And we're seeing that so many different types of cancers are linked to the fact that these fats that aren't natural get incorporated into cell membranes, and then you get unnatural cell growth, and it just causes all sorts of problems. So the government is finally telling us that these seed oils are not good for us, and we need to avoid them, and we need to just stick on natural, real fats that occur in food. So the oils to avoid, it's called the Hateful Eight, the ones you should avoid.
1: Okay.
0: Soybean oil, corn oil, canola oil, cottonseed oil, which the food manufacturers disguise by calling it vegetable oil. There's no vegetable in vegetable oil. It's cottonseed oil.
1: Wow.
0: Sunflower oil, safflower oil, grapeseed oil, rice bran oil, all of those. What should you eat? Okay. Focus on healthy fats that occur naturally in foods. So, yeah, when you eat the chicken, guess what? It's okay to keep the skin on, and it's okay to eat the red meat. In fact, the skin is loaded with collagen. So, for the last 30 years, we've been told, hey, you should eat the boneless, skinless, white meat chicken breast. I tell you what, go grab a bag full of thighs, chicken thighs that have the skin on them, and put them on the grill, and you'll kick yourself that for so long you've been avoiding that because our government told us to take the skin off and eat the white meat only.
1: Boy, it's really
0: all cuts of.
1: Please go ahead.
0: All cuts of meat are good. 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Free range, pasture fed, all of that, no steroids, no antibiotics. Like I said, if it's traditional beef, trim the fat. Have fish at least once a week. Salmon, we always have salmon at our house once a week to cook with. So here's what you should stick with, and this is what we've been recommending at Exercise Incorporated forever. The things that you should cook with the most, olive oil, avocado oil, butter, and ghee. Those are the four things that we use to cook with at our house.
1: Okay, got it.
0: And then enjoy full fat dairy all you want. 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So the Make America Healthy Again, the mantra that they're saying, eat real food.
1: Uh-huh.
0: They're on it. They're finally correcting things. I just hope it's not too late for us to start changing the health of the average American.
1: Me too. Or for myself, who's getting on in age. I'd like for them to be right. And I'm going to go have a piece of chicken right now with the skin on it. And I'm going to have a glass of whole milk. Bo Raley, the founder of Exercise
0: yep.
1: Incorporated. 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They're across central Indiana. 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So, Bo, thank you, my friend. 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Have a great rest of your week, and we'll talk to you next time.
0: Okay, you too.
1: This is First Day Indiana. Schools will be letting out for the summer break if they have not already. Kids and teachers are so ready for the time off. And here to talk about your kids and their mental health is the president and CEO of the Indiana Youth Institute.

0: Institute, Tammy Silverman. Hi, Tammy.
1: Good morning, Terry. Good morning.
0: I'm glad you're here with us. As you know, studies from the Centers for Disease Control and Prevention, the Journal of Pediatrics, and other leading sources continue to show that young people tend to have stronger mental health outcomes when they have supportive adults in their lives, feel connected at school, and experience environments where they feel emotionally and physically safe. And this just sounds like common sense, but what does school connectedness actually look like in a student's day-to-day experience?
1: Right. And I think you're so right. It does sound like common sense, and it can be. It really can be. And because really children, adolescents need what we all need to function. They need to feel connected. They need stability. They need some of those things like sufficient sleep, nutritious food, physical activity. What this connection means is that they know that there are adults in their lives that they can count on. And when they hit those inevitable hiccups of adolescence or growing up, they know that they have a family member that they can talk to. They have a mentor or a coach or a teacher or a neighbor. Any of those things help young people feel stable and secure. And that's part of the protective factors that can be on the front end of the mental health issues that we're seeing in an unfortunate number of our kids.
0: Are there particular groups of young people in Indiana who are more likely to feel disconnected or unsupported?
1: Well, there are. So when there's financial stress, financial instability, if there's disorder within the household, if there's untreated mental health issues with the family, if there's even overwhelming schedules, can affect not only the adults who are managing those things, but the kids in those homes too. So that's why it's really important, again, to have some of those patterns and stability and consistency for kids.
0: Tammy wrote about this topic at IYI.org for more information and also some just fantastic resources. Tammy, let's talk about the warning signs. What are some warning signs that a young person may lack the support or sense of connection they need?
1: Sometimes there are. And again, that's why it's so important that every child has a network of supporting adults. And many times teachers are central to that. And a lot of young folks will talk about how important the teachers in their lives were. And so sometimes the teachers notice that change in behavior. Sometimes it's a coach. As we head into summer, it can be a camp counselor. It can be an out-of-school time provider, that says this kid is a little more withdrawn, or they're giving extra, so many hugs that sometimes that's a signal that they're craving connection or they're feeling insecure. So again, there are signals, and it takes engaging on a regular basis to notice when, hey, is this child just having a bad day, or is this a pattern of behavior that we need to take a closer look at?
0: Could you see signs as early as kindergarten? When do they typically start feeling that disconnect? At what age?
1: It's early. You know, kids, even our littlest kids, need connection. They need engagement. And so sometimes, we're talking about the protective factors. These protective factors, some of them are really easy. And that's as simple as putting down the phones and having conversations with kids of all ages. Asking not only how was your day, but asking another follow-up question to that. Making sure that if you are engaging with a kid, maybe it's a kid in your own household, you not only ask about them, but you know their friends' names, and you get to know a little bit about those kids, right? And so that really helps kids feel seen and valued, and again, that sense of stability and connection with a network of adults is crucial to their long-term well-being, particularly their mental well-being.
0: Tammy Silverman is here with us. She is the president and CEO of the Indiana Youth Institute, IYI.org. So at this point, most students are either ending their school semester now or have already, or will be in the next few days anyway. For schools that are going to try to strengthen that student connectedness, where should they start as we start preparing already for the new school year?
1: Yeah, and I think in so many cases, again, our

educators and youth serving professionals do this inherently. There are also times that, you know, we just need that quick reminder to step back from the busyness of doing, you know, you have to take attendance and you have to, you know, do all the things and you have to hit all the marks during the day. But again, you know, is it making sure stepping back and observing kids' behavior and

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2: Did you know that chronic inflammation and all the aches and pains it causes is generally due to a simple nutritional deficiency? I'm Dr. Joel Brind, a medical research scientist with over 50 years' experience. Chronic inflammation is an overreaction of your immune system caused by a deficiency of the simplest amino acid, glycine. Unfortunately, most nutritionists still think glycine is a non-essential nutrient just because your body is capable of making its own, but it doesn't make enough. Only 2 or 3 grams a day, and you need to eat about 10 grams a day to keep your immune system from inappropriately reacting to cellular

0: I was on a trip with my kids and I was flying somewhere and I was sitting there in my notebook reading Joey Coleman's book about how to spoil your clients. And I was like, you know what? I'm not doing enough. I'm not doing enough to be different. I'm talking about spending their money, but I'm not helping them. I'm not giving them confidence. So that's how the income forecast was built, to give people confidence that their money wasn't going to run out. And then to add on to that, I'm going to actually help people spend their money because I think that's what life's all about. And, you know, hopefully, if you have questions about it, give us a call. We'd be happy to share that information. But the income forecast is that permission slip that shows people what's going to be left in 25 years if they keep spending that same amount, Randy. And I think they're going to be surprised that that number usually grows.
1: Quick story for you, Greg. I was listening to a financial show over the weekend in the car with my wife, who is just retired.
0: Cheater. How dare you, no, you cheater.
1: It was research. You'll like this. And so she's in the car with me, and she's been retired for a month. And the financial advisor was starting almost every sentence with don't. Don't spend too much. Don't do this with your taxes. Don't do this. You should do that. You shouldn't do this. And it reminded me of Susie Orman, who is always going around going, don't wreck your retirement by going out to dinner too much. Those $5 coffees are going to make you run out of money. And my wife looked at me and she said, I am tired after 50 years of working, of having other people tell me what to do. I want to call the shots in retirement. And I thought, wow. That's powerful. I mean, when you think about the messages that you talk about all the time from the financial industry, it is don't do this, don't do that, you'll run out of money, everything is very negative. And she looked at me and says, I want to go out and have fun and I want to be the boss in retirement.
0: How many people did you see under the Atlanta Turnpike that says, I'm, you know, retired, have no money because I drank too much Starbucks? Like,
1: just not to happen.
0: It defies logic. People don't run out of money. They run out of time. Yep. And it just drives me crazy that this is the narrative they keep beating. And it's clearly self-serving to ensure that their 1% fees get more, that they get more from you, that they take more from you. That is, to me, in my opinion, the only reason this narrative has lived this long is so that they can take more of your money and put it in their pocket.
1: Well, there is something I refer to as finger shake radio. And a lot of these financial shows that you hear are finger shake radio. Don't do this. Don't do that. And this show is different. This show is saying, go out and enjoy your money. You've worked very hard for it. Let us help you. And let's handle it from all sorts of different angles. Let's sit down. No cost, no obligation. What have you done for retirement? What do you want to do in retirement? Let's get all that together and throw it together and see what comes out. If there's some gaps, is there some things that we need to talk through and plan through? Let's do that. We call that the roadmap. GetYourRoadmap.com is the website. Again, GetYourRoadmap.com. All right, so this headline reads, millions of Americans will spend decades saving for retirement only to trip over tax bills when they get to the finish line. So what they basically were talking about here is, how much of each kind of money should you have going into retirement from a tax perspective? The pre-taxed stuff, the IRAs and the 401ks, the tax-free stuff like the Roth, and the taxable stuff like dividends and interest and capital gains, that kind of stuff, your brokerage accounts. How much should be in each pile? Greg, is there a percentage that you go in and say, you should probably have more of this, you should have more of that? Is there a common place? How do you figure all of that out?
0: What a stupid article. What a stupid, stupid article. Do you think that's how people work? You think my factory working dad's like, well, I gotta turn down my 401k because it doesn't equal a certain percentage of my investments? No, everyone's just saving what they can save, and it goes in the buckets it goes. Most people's money, that's why I hate Financial Advising Magazine and these advisors that have no touch with reality. You think a working family is going to sit there and be like, well, you know, we shouldn't put any more in the 401k because we're already at 42% and we need to put more in that after? No, that's not how people work. Here's the reality. 75 to 90% of retirees' wealth are in pre-taxed 401ks. Mm-hmm. Period. That's end of story. Drop the mic. That's where the money is. So where they want it to be, well, they're like, dude, I wish when I was in college, I ran a 4.540 and was 220 pounds so I could play, college linebacker. Well, that certainly is not going to happen, Gregory. So I think people have to deal with where we're at. And where we're at is we have a bunch of pre-tax money. That's just where it's at, right? Like, we can say that people are to come in with all these different, I have this many taxable accounts, Greg, and I have this many Roth accounts, and I have this many, 401k pre-qualified accounts. Like, says nobody ever that comes to the door.

0: door. You know, the one thing that they accidentally said correctly, because that's how Financial Advising Magazine works, they get things right just by sheer dumb luck sometimes, is that there is a tax problem that gets tripped on, which is that when people retire, when 75 to 90%, if you have $2 million and $1.5 million of it is in a IRA, which frankly is a lot of, that's what it looks like. In our experience, that's what it looks like. You got 1.5, you got, you know, and then you got another $500,000 in after-tax accounts or cash. So that's the reality. That's the really real world that they don't like to live in. So then we're like, well, what do you do? Well, unfortunately, most financial advisors have the following sentence with their clients. Hey, Randy, you know what? Hmm. You don't have to pay tax on any of that $1.5 million. You know that?
1: Get
0: until you're 70, until you're 73.
1: Okay.
0: And by the time you get there, it'll be 75.
1: Mm-hmm.
0: How does that sound? No tax.
1: I like it.
0: Does it sound great? You know what it also means? It means that you can't touch 3/4 of your life savings your entire life.
1: I don't like that.
0: That's what they're telling you. That is the flip side of the coin of telling them, you know, we'll talk about the tax stuff. We'll get there, right? Everybody wants to hear the tax stuff. We'll talk about the tax stuff, but let's talk about the life stuff. I think more time should be spent on the life stuff. If you're not spending your largest asset, what are you waiting for? The average human life expectancy in America is like 78. What are you waiting for? There's a lot of things you can get more of. The thing we can't get more of is time. We can't get more time on this world. And when the clock runs out and the spins stop spinning, hey, are you going to be there wondering, shoot, why did I put off the African safari, the Europe trip, the spoil my grandkids, pay off their colleges, whatever, you know, dream muscle car, hot tub, sauna, fancy toilet that squirts your butt, all of those fancy things that you may think about buying and have put off because you didn't want to pay tax. I got bad news for everybody. Uncle Sam always gets paid, ladies and gentlemen. It's just a question of when and how much. Just because you die doesn't mean you win with IRAs. Like, I made it. I died. Did not spend most of my IRA. Guess what? Your kids are probably going to spend 30% on tax now. Congratulations. You lost the tax lottery. Let me explain to you how and why. When you're living your life and you're retired, you usually are at some of the lowest income tax brackets. It just is math, right? You don't have a wage. So, and maybe you haven't turned on Social Security, maybe you have. Doesn't matter, either way. As that money is lower, you can take more out and convert it to a Roth or just take it out and spend it at that point in time than you'll ever be able to do in your life, most likely. You're in your lowest income tax brackets. It is a graduated tax in America. The more you take out, the more tax you pay on each bucket of dollars. It goes up for each bucket. Even a millionaire pays the same amount as someone that makes $10 an hour in that first bucket. And as it goes up, each graduated tax gets higher and higher the more income you have. So when you're taking money out earlier, you're winning in taxes. The actual secret, and that's what Uncle Sam's genius is, the way to beat Uncle Sam is to actually pay the tax. Now, it has to be systematic and smart. But as you take money out, you're beating Uncle Sam. Because if you wait and a spouse passes, you go from a couple rate to a single rate. And guess what? They're higher. The thresholds are lower, so you're going to pay more in tax. You could go from paying 10 cents, 15 cents on a dollar in your IRA to 20 or 25 cents on the dollar. Your spouse could pay double because you died and you didn't take anything out of your IRA or your 401k. And then when it goes to your kids, people think, oh, wow, hey, the kids inherit it tax-free. No, they don't. That's 100% a lie. They get that confused with the step-up in cost basis. There's two different tax things there. If you give someone a house, they get the value of the house of the date of your death, and they sell it. They don't pay capital gains. But if they inherit your IRA, they get the full tax bill at their tax rates, not mom and dad's, which most likely are their highest earning tax rates. So they might be in the 30s, heck, even the 40s, depending on what state you live in. So now on $1 million IRA, you could have got it out, listened to Uncle Greg here at $100,000, $150,000 and kept $850,000, $900,000. You wait too long and you pass, then your spouse takes it out. Now they're going to pay $250,000 and you only keep $750,000. Or you don't listen to us at all and you listen to your financial advisor who gave you bad advice saying, hey, just wait till just take the RMD. Why would you pay taxes if you didn't have to? All that mumbo jumbo, which is the worst tax advice ever. And all of a sudden it goes to your kids and they're paying 30 or 40%. So you're losing almost half your IRA to taxes where you could have kept 800 or 900,000 of the million

0: And it's just math. It's just taxes. It's not even arguable. It's not subjective. It's completely, you can figure out what tax you're going to pay down to the penny every year. So our tax plans are 7 to 10 years. We build them for our clients. Our CPAs help us look over our shoulder, make sure that they jive. We update them and then we execute them. So not only do we build the plan, but we don't just talk about it like most financial advisors. Our retirement planners actually execute the plans. We have a tax meeting every year at the end of the year to take any extra draws, to make sure we're converting these things to Roths. We're getting all that money out as efficiently, as fast as possible. Because don't kid yourself, Randy. Do you think taxes are going lower? Have you seen what's going on in Washington, California, New York? You don't think that's eventually going to come? They're increasing their taxes. So how much longer can we hope to have our country's lowest income tax rates? I think with trillions of debt, I think it's a fool's errand to think that this isn't the best time to get your money out of your IRA as fast as possible and have a plan to do it so it's not reckless. That's what we do. If you come get a roadmap, we build you a IRA tax plan at no charge, no obligation, no cost, to just see what it would look like. If you end up becoming a client, we execute it over the next 7 to 10 years to make sure we get it out of there paying the least amount of tax possible.
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0: And so, well,
1: can you share a few more with us?
0: Sure. Let's see. I brought some more with me here. We've got Pam from Douglasville, Georgia. She says, my finger swelled and my doctor said it was carpal tunnel syndrome. And I couldn't get any relief, so I rubbed a glucosamine cream on my fingers and hand, and the pain was instantly gone. I keep this by my bed, in my purse, and at my workstation. Thank you, Dr. Janet. And Agnes sent this letter. I knit for hours at a time. It takes all the oil from my skin, and my hands were so bad that they were cracked, bleeding, and very itchy. Plus, my hands hurt a lot, too, sometimes waking me up at night. I would use your glucosamine cream on my hands, and I'd have to tell you that it's better than any hand cream or lotions. Plus, the aching and pain have faded, and my hands have never been so smooth. Emu oil also is an incredible skin conditioner, so that's a side benefit, too.
1: Yeah.
0: So, you know, there's just all kinds of things as the testimonies keep pouring in.
1: Yeah.
0: So,
1: well, Dr. Jana, unfortunately, we're about out of time here. Any final words of encouragement you want to leave with our listeners today?
0: Yes, absolutely, Chris. You know, pain, it can be your friend because it alerts you to take action. But pain becomes your enemy when you fail to take action. And that's what the show is all about. I want to encourage you to become proactive and go to the root cause of your pain. And I've offered you a real proven solution that's helped hundreds of thousands of people just like you across America over the past 10 years find relief. Now you can be one of them. True healthcare reform begins with you. Try my glucosamine cream. You have nothing to lose except your pain. And remember this, it works, it works, it works.
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3: There's no word
2: yet. I'm Paul Stevens, Fox News. President Trump still looking to make a final determination, quote unquote, on that proposed ceasefire extension with Iran.
3: It does remain unclear at the moment whether Iran has indeed agreed to the president's key asks, and that includes Iran's commitment to never obtain a nuclear weapon. President Trump also demanded unrestricted shipping traffic in the Strait of Hormuz and the removal of mines in the waterway. And

0: Regarding Iran's highly enriched uranium, the president says the stockpile will be unearthed by the United States, which it is agreed is the only country, along with China, with the mechanical capability of doing so in close coordination and conjunction with the Islamic Republic of Iran, plus the International Atomic Energy Agency, and destroyed.
1: And that's Fox's Madeleine Rivera in D.C., Iran's parliament speaker, in a posting on X, writing, quote, "We do not gain concessions through talks, but through missiles," unquote. Both sides would be required to discuss the destruction of Iran's enriched nuclear uranium within the 60-day ceasefire. Two federal judges, meantime, blocking President Trump in two different situations.
2: A federal judge ruled that the administration cannot move any money for the time being into the $1.8 billion weaponization fund, which is meant to pay out people who think they have been victimized by the federal government. Then, a separate federal judge ruled that President Trump's name has to come off the Trump Kennedy Center, and the administration cannot move forward with planned renovations that would close the center for 2 years. And that is too much for the president. In a very long post, he concludes with this: "I have instructed the Department of Commerce to make all necessary arrangements with Congress to allow a full and complete transfer of this institution, giving them the responsibility for its operation, maintenance, and management."
1: And that is Fox's Peter Doocy at the White House. 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
4: From 21 Alive, I'm meteorologist Elizabeth Myers with your forecast. After several days in the 80s, we'll cool things down a bit for this weekend. Today brings plenty of sunshine and highs in the mid-70s, but it'll become breezy this afternoon with gusts up to 25 miles an hour at times. Tomorrow looks even better with lighter winds and temperatures back in the upper 70s. Next week, we'll stay mostly dry and highs warming up into the 80s by Friday. I'm meteorologist Elizabeth Myers on Whoa 92.3 FM and 1190 AM.
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6: Welcome to the Troyer Retirement Show. Hey, friends, my name is Mark Troyer, host, founder here at Troyer Retirement. Coming on today's show, we have Amber House, our director of operations, keeping everything going. Today, we've got the king of retirement planning himself, Mr. Houston King, as well as Chris Swan, keeping the show moving. Again, my name is Mark Troyer. On today's show, have you heard of sequence of returns risk? We'll try to help you avoid it. We'll talk through some splits on how retirement contributions between Roths and traditionals work out. Is that right for you? And we'll also talk about what people don't know about how Social Security could hurt them. But first,

0: Welcome back, and thanks for joining us here on the Troy Retirement Show. 260-247-9099. That is the phone number if you have questions about things we talk about this week on the show. You want to get your own retirement trail map started. That is the process. That is the number. How you reach out, 260-247-9099. Don't worry, we're not going to put you on the air right now. You can also go to the website, find out more about the team, retirewithtroyer.com. Before we dive into the show, let me check in. Mark, Amber, Houston, glad to be with you once again. How you doing today?
1: Doing great. Having an awesome week.
2: Well, good. Big week for me. Very excited. Let's go.
0: Let's go ahead and jump right into it. You know, there is a commercial out there that people have probably heard where somebody says, I hate annuities. Not going to name names. It rhymes with, it doesn't matter, but you probably know who he is. Here's the thing. He may very well be in the minority. Last year alone, over $464 billion, with a B, dollars worth of annuities were sold, setting yet another record, the previous record from the year before. So, have you guys seen people come into the office dead set against annuities only to rethink things once they had a little bit more information?
3: Yeah, and I think it's really not dead set against them. I think that just has a negative connotation. Okay. Because there's

0: so much marketing against them, and just it's kind of a very confusing world of insurance.
1: Yeah.
0: So it's not necessarily dead set against them. It's just not understanding what they do or how they can be beneficial. Now, that word annuity, you know, those are not right for everyone. That's a very specific use case for what we would recommend them, and we don't recommend them for just a blanket on everybody needs an annuity.
1: Yeah.
0: It's really a very specific use that we're using them for.
2: Sometimes I like to go back in time, right? Like we talked about hopping in a DeLorean and doing some time travel or whatever. Mm-hmm. So let's just revisit this a little bit. When the word annuity first came out, let's say it was 100 years ago, mm-hmm. insurance companies would offer this. And what you would do is you would give an insurance company a bunch of money and they'd say, cool, we're going to give you a monthly check. It's an annuity. And yep. whenever you died, that insurance company kept the rest of the money. Well, that was a fair trade-off, but you know, that kind of started to get negative because people were like, oh man, mom only lived 2 years and then the insurance company stole all her money from her.
0: Yep.
2: That's far different than where annuities are today.
0: Sure.
2: So the word annuity itself really just means it is an instrument that's offered by an insurance company. So they've got life insurance that pays you money when you die, and they have an annuity which can pay you or provide some level of safety to your money on the other side of their book. So it's like a balance sheet thing for them.
0: Sure.
2: Okay, so where are they today? Well, from the years 2010 through about 2022, interest rates in our country were so incredibly low that these annuities could not offer you a very good rate of return. Just like if you were getting a CD in those times, you're lucky to get 2%. Like, it was low. So again, that led to a negative connotation. But today, since 2022, midway through 2022 and beyond, almost every annuity that you could get is better than what they were for like the decade before that. Now, does that mean it's right for you? That's what we have to figure out. It all depends upon your plan, but there are some that are really, really good. So because of that, that's why you're hearing $464 billion with a B dollars went into annuities last year. People are no longer rejecting them because they can do a really good job. They can help preserve some wealth. They can help create a decent level of income. It can be a right fit for you. So if you've been sitting on an annuity that you had in 2020, something like that.
0: Sure.
2: And you're like, oh, they're better today. I wonder what that means for me. I wonder if I could get a raise or maybe make more interest. The answer is, yeah, you probably could. I'd say give us a call. Let somebody put their eyes on it and tell you the pros, the cons, the features, the benefits, how it's going to impact you, all that kind of stuff, and see if it's going to be helpful for you.
3: Absolutely. If you want to see if you can get an annuity upgrade, give us a call right now, 260-247-9099. Again, that number, 260-247-9099. You can also check us out online at any time, retirewithtroyer.com.
4: Here's the thing, as far as what that gentleman says about annuities, there are a lot out there, and sure, there are a lot that are probably not going to be suitable for someone's situation. You said some words I want to zero on. It can be a valuable strategy. It may be a part of it. Not saying it's right for everyone out there. Mm-hmm. I was actually playing soccer the other night, and I started thinking about you guys. I'm going to get somewhere with this.
2: This ought to be really good.
4: Here's the thing. 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You need a different shoe altogether. And if you don't need an annuity, well, the team at Troyer Retirement, they're not going to recommend one to you simply because, mm-hmm. you know, everyone needs one. Everyone doesn't need one. And so it really is about finding what is going to work best for you, having that customized approach like you do with the Retirement Trail Map. And that all begins, again, with that phone number, 260-247-9099, having that conversation, 260-247-9099, or going to retirewithtroyer.com. Perhaps you are shopping for your first financial advisor. Well, thank you very much for joining us this week on the show. But recommendations can come from anywhere. They can come from online, family, a friend, a coworker. When you're actually sitting down and interviewing them for the first time, and that's really what it is, you know, what should you be paying attention to? Here is wealth manager Brandon Mull on the Broadcast Retirement Network.
5: You're going to be working with your advisor for the long term and through major life events. And all of those things, a good advisor will step through those life phases with you. And if you meet someone through your brother-in-law or at a country club, it might work out, but you never really know. So you really want to evaluate that personal fit and relationship. And you're trying to understand as well, will this person call me back? How much did they care about me? Are they listening more than talking at me? And they should be able to give you a really good comfort level and confidence that, hey, even when the market is up and down and sideways and whatever, I have a good understanding of the plan we have in place, and I have every confidence.

0: evidence that you'll be right by my side.
1: He said the word relationship there. And truth be told, you know, when we're talking about working with someone two, through and beyond retirement, 20, 30 years, that is a long-term relationship. So it makes sense that you guys get along and you guys are at least on the same page. So if somebody is interviewing an advisor, what are some... It's kind of like dating, I guess, and you've heard stories about dating red flags. So if someone is interviewing an advisor, if someone is on that first date with an advisor, what are some red flags they should be looking out for that suggest, you know, this might not be the long-term fit?
2: I think the first one and a big one is that they rush you or pressure you into making a decision.
1: Okay.
2: We just had a prospect in here last week, and she met with Houston and Zach, and afterwards she pulled me aside and she said, I just want you to know, like, I've been to several different advisors and I'm choosing you guys. And that's why we always talk about our retirement trail map. We do it different here. We have a 4 pit stop process. It's not even about just pit stop one. That's where the relationship starts. Then you get us the rest of your retirement and life, and we're going to help you along that way.
3: Yeah, absolutely.
2: And that's something we really stepped up in the last 5 years is our customer service. We really do treat you like family.
3: Yep.
2: We're going to call you back. We're going to get the answers you need. So that's a big red flag. If they're trying to pressure you into it, run.
3: Yeah, absolutely.
4: I love that. And Amber, I had no idea about that. Like, you didn't share that with me. But if you're listening and you're wondering, like, what would it be like if I interviewed with Troyer Retirement, if I came on board, if I wanted to see what they're like, it'd be exactly like what you're hearing here. You're going to come in. Amber's going to chat with you for a little bit. She'll kind of show you around, talk through what's going to happen. Zach and Houston will come in. You've been listening to Houston, the king of retirement plan. He's just going to chat with you. He's going to listen to what you're trying to accomplish. How can we help you accomplish your goals in retirement? We'll put together that retirement trail map with our pit stop process. I'll probably come over and make some awkward jokes like I do here on the radio.
2: Oh boy.
4: And then you'll see me as we go down that trail when we get into tax planning, some wealth management stuff. That's when I get a little bit more involved. So we've really got this thing going exactly like you hear it today. So I loved it. The stuff that this guy was saying in the interview, you got to find out, do they care? Are they going to be there for you through those life changes? Like, you've heard us talk about that stuff on the radio. We try to create every plan to be very, very flexible, but we got to have a plan to start with. Once you have a plan, you know where you're going. We can navigate away from that plan. We can get back on track. We can do whatever needs to be done. We got to start with that plan, keep coming back to it, because life is going to change. Mm-hmm. We all know that. And so that's super important to have that flexibility built in. Houston, how about you? What do you think is important here with what to look for in an advisor?
3: Well, it's saying about red flags. Mm-hmm. That's what the article is talking about. And really, when there's a product-driven conversation, I met with, you know, a guy last week, and he met with another firm in town, and all they did was talk about an annuity, and that was it.
2: Mm-hmm.
3: They were just literally talking about only an annuity and not understanding. I kind of asked him, you know, well, why did they put that much in there? He's like, I don't know. Well, is this fitting your income goal? I don't know. Mm-hmm. They just wanted to sell me a product. So when you really look at making sure, if you're looking in the world of annuities especially, a lot of firms are just trying to sell you a product. Mm-hmm. They're not actually right-sizing to see if it's even in your best interest.
2: Mm-hmm.
3: That is one of the biggest things that we see is a client will come in, or someone who I met through a seminar, and they'll bring in an annuity they bought 5 years ago. I ask them why they bought it.
4: Mm-hmm.
3: Like, well, the advisor said it was good. It's going to keep my money safe and I can take income from it.
4: Yeah.
3: Like, well, why'd you put, you know, 80% of your money in there, 90% of your money in there?
4: Yeah.
3: They're like, well, they just told me to. I was like, okay, well, you probably needed to put about 20% of the portfolio in there to produce the income you need. Because if you look at Social Security, the little pension you have, and then the annuity payment, well, that's way more income than you need. So you funded it with too much.
4: Yeah.
3: And now you have limited liquidity. Your money could have been growing over the past 5 years that you did not put inside that annuity. So again, it's all about making sure that all the accounts are talking to each other, which is why Mark designed the retirement trail map.
2: Mm-hmm.
3: It hits those goals. It hits those pit stops along the way so that we're not just putting your money somewhere with no purpose.
4: Mm-hmm. Yep. That was really good, because it all comes down to that planning process like you're talking about. We've got to make sure you've got the right money doing the right thing. All the money is going to have a different purpose. Some will be to create income. Some will be to grow. Some will be to be tax efficient. We've got to assign that from the beginning so we know where we're going. So we've got this trail that we can follow. I love it. If you've been listening and you're thinking to yourself, like, okay, they might be okay to go interview and talk to. What are they talking about here? I'm going to get income. I'm going to get my other money growing. I'm going to have some tax planning. Do you guys do any long-term care and estate planning? Yep, that's the fourth pit stop. And listeners, if you don't have all four of those, You absolutely have to get those. Mm-hmm. Your retirement planner, it's not just an investor guy. Like, we're not just talking about your investments. We're talking about getting a plan to get you from where you are so you can retire with confidence, mm-hmm. to get you through the rest of your life and make sure you're not going to leave too

0: much of your money to the government. If you don't have every single one of those, it's time to reach out and give us a call. We have found that successful people take action. Pick up the phone, give us a call, hop on our website, schedule an appointment. We got you. We'd love to chat with you. We'd love to show you how we can walk through retirement with you.
1: We would love to chat. 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Again, that number is 260-247-9099. Also, if you want to learn more about our team, you can check us out online at retirewithtroyer.com.
2: You know, just by listening and joining us this week, you're showing you're taking your retirement planning seriously. You're paying attention to it. The next step, of course, is sitting down, having that first date with the team at Troyer Retirement and letting them put pen to paper. You don't have to bring flowers or anything. Just come in with an open mind and be ready to have that conversation. 260-247-9099. Now, most people worry about market drops, inflation, or running out of money in retirement. It is one of the most common fears among pre-retirees. But there's another factor that often flies under the radar, often until it's too late. Georgetown University study found that small investment fees, the kind that people barely even notice, they can quietly take tens of thousands of dollars out of retirement savings over time. And even more surprising, the research shows that most investors don't focus on fees when making decisions, even when the money is moved from, you know, account to account, a 401k into an IRA. So how do you help somebody understand whether or not the fees they're paying actually make sense for their situation?
0: That's a tough one, because so many investments out there have fees in them, and Most of them are kind of like subterfuge. Like, it's super hard to identify what the actual fee load is. And I know a lot of our competitors are like, oh, yeah, you're paying about 1%. Well, to whom? That's the next question we need to ask. Like, is the advisor getting one? What's the actual investment doing? Oh, there's a money manager involved as well in the middle there, like a mutual fund manager or whatever. Like, you can add these things up. And Houston, I know you told me a story recently about somebody who had a variable annuity, and I won't spoil it for you.
3: Yeah.
0: But I know, like, the majority of these, if you have a variable annuity, which by the way is about 70%, that's 70, 2/3 of all annuities out there are variable, they can have a lot of fees built in. So I'm going to turn this over to Houston to explain, like, how that fee load kind of broke down. Like, what was the total fee that this person had when they brought their account in?
4: Well, I ask them, do you know how much this costs? And they're like, well, I just have to pay my advisor, like 1%.
0: Okay. Yeah. So the advisor said, like, yeah, you're paying me about 1%.
4: Yep. Now, on the prospectus, it gives you the fee breakdown. They're paying like another 1.5% for a rider, an income rider on there.
0: Yep.
4: Another fee for the actual funds inside of the account.
0: Sub-account
4: had fees as well. It totaled up to about 4.5%.
0: Wow.
4: Which means if that account averages 10, the first 4.5% is gone to fees.
0: That's insane. So let's just pretend you've got $1 million you put it into that thing. 4.5%, if I'm doing the math right, is 45 grand a year to have somebody hold your investments.
4: Correct.
0: $500,000. That'd be $22,000 a year in fees.
4: Yes.
0: That's probably a bit more than it was worth.
4: Absolutely.
0: That is unbelievable. Mm-hmm. And this is what's going on. Investment instruments have found ways to hide fees.
4: Oh, for sure.
0: They have found ways where it is legal to say, yes, you're paying

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0: And regarding Iran's highly enriched uranium, the president says the stockpile will be unearthed by the United States, which it is agreed is the only country, along with China, with the mechanical capability of doing so in close coordination and conjunction with the Islamic Republic of Iran, plus the International Atomic Energy Agency, and destroyed.
1: Meantime, Iran's parliament speaker to post on X saying, quote, "We do not gain concessions through talks, but through missiles." Meantime, two federal judges blocking President Trump in two different legal situations.
2: A federal judge ruled that the administration cannot move any money for the time being into the $1.8 billion weaponization fund, which is meant to pay out people who think they have been victimized by the federal government. Then a separate federal judge ruled that President Trump's name has to come off the Trump Kennedy Center, and the administration cannot move forward with planned renovations that would close the center for 2 years. And that is too much for the president. In a very long post, he concludes with this: "I have instructed the Department of Commerce to make all necessary arrangements with Congress to allow a full and complete transfer of this institution, giving them the responsibility for its operation, maintenance, and management."
1: And that's Fox's Peter Doocy at the White House. Meantime, the White House has declined so far to comment about the legal blocking of that so-called weaponization fund. 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
1: War Secretary Pete Hegseth meeting with his counterparts from Australia and the UK in Singapore, discussing the partnership and its role in the Indo-Pacific region. Hegseth pledging American commitment to the alliance.
6: The United States, as we've said from the beginning, and we think the review we undertook only strengthened this partnership, remains committed to the AUKUS partnership and is moving as quickly as possible to enhance our combined submarine presence in the Pacific region.
1: And that AUKUS meeting coming as China has expanded its fleet in the Pacific. Secretary Hegseth promising to continue American presence, however, in that region. Strong winds, heavy rain expected along the New England coast coming up for the weekend. Fox Weather's Katie Byrne in Boston.
7: We're expecting some of that weather to impact really all of eastern Massachusetts. The wind advisory has been expanded to include all of eastern Massachusetts and Rhode Island, with wind gusts up to 55 miles per hour possible. For us. For Cape Cod and Nantucket, that advisory has actually been upgraded to a high wind warning. The National Weather Service saying that rain and strong, potentially damaging winds could impact parts of southern New England throughout the day. The rain would actually be welcome news here because we have moderate to severe drought remaining for eastern Massachusetts. So far this year, Boston has received about 10 inches of rain when it would normally have seen closer to 17 and a half inches by now.
1: And the FAA is warning that airport ground stops and delays are possible. Meantime, another U.S. strike on an alleged drug boat killing three in the eastern Pacific. That coming out of the military in CENTCOM. This happening Friday on a boat accused of smuggling in that area. Three men, at least, are dead. The third attack this week, and that pushes the overall number of deaths of people involved in these alleged narco-terrorist boats to above 200. I'm Paul Stevens, and this is Fox News.
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8: From 21 Alive, I'm meteorologist Elizabeth Myers with your forecast. After several days in the 80s, we'll cool things down a bit for this weekend. Today brings plenty of sunshine and highs in the mid-70s, but it'll become breezy this afternoon with gusts up to 25 miles an hour at times. Tomorrow looks even better with lighter winds and temperatures back in the upper 70s. Next week, we'll stay mostly dry and highs warming up into the 80s by Friday. I'm meteorologist Elizabeth Myers.

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3: Welcome to today's episode of Commissioner's Corner. I am your host, Allen County Commissioner Ron Turpin. My guest today is someone that's been involved in our community for many years. He has been the elected recorder of Allen County, served as administrator of our court system in Allen County for over a decade, and most recently became city clerk of Fort Wayne when longtime clerk Lana Kiesling resigned. Over the course of the next hour, I will talk with Fort Wayne City Clerk John Magali and learn more about what the clerk does and more about his service in the community. John, welcome to the show.
4: Good to be with you, Ron. Thanks.
3: So, my pleasure. So, one of the first questions I always ask is, I find that most people never get the chance to tell their story, how they got to where they're at. You have had a fascinating journey in life that I have no doubt that most people don't know, but would be interested to know. So, share some of your story with us.
4: You know, I grew up in Fort Wayne. We moved here from Texas when I was 12 or 13 years old and been here ever since.
3: So, if we sing the stars at night are deep and bright, deep in the heart of Texas, that's right.
4: You know,
3: every fourth grader in Texas learns that song. So,
4: and how to line dance.
3: Yeah.
4: Moved here from Texas, you know, a long time ago. Went to Snyder High School here in town, Ball State. I started my career as a journalist. I was a newspaper reporter for the first 10 years of my career. And somewhere along there got off track and decided that politics and government service sounded really interesting. I worked for Mayor Helmke toward the end of his term. I took a brief detour out to North American Van Lines, where I was actually the director of employee communications. Then came back, worked in your office for a few years under previous commissioners. I was the public information officer for Allen County. And then decided, hey, you know what? I think I'll go out and run for office. And you mentioned I was the recorder for two terms. Thought I was going to spend the rest of my career probably as the court administrator in Allen Superior Court until you mentioned Lana came along about a year ago and said, I'm going to resign at the end of the year. I've just gotten picked for this new position in Indy. And hey, you still interested in the city clerk's office? And turns out I was.
3: So. So tell us a little bit about what does the city clerk do?
4: It is every bit of an administrative job as it sounds like. The city clerk's office has two primary functions, and that is managing the business of Fort Wayne City Council, bills and ordinances and resolutions that come through from start to finish. We take those, we process those, we make sure that they get posted to the public, we make sure that the meetings run well, we make sure that city code is always updated and up to date. And the least favorite part of my job for everybody else is that I'm in charge of Fort Wayne parking control. So those 750 parking meters in downtown are my responsibility now. And it took about 24 hours after I got elected clerk to start getting phone calls about the state of parking in downtown Fort Wayne. So it is largely an administrative job, but I see some really interesting opportunities to utilize it to get people engaged and interested in the work of their government.
3: And we'll talk about some of that
4: absolutely.
3: As we go on the show. But so one of the things, when you talked about the city clerk, a difference between county government and city government is that, we may have mentioned on here before, the county council is the fiscal body for the county, but the board of commissioners is the legislative.
4: Right.
3: So I have executive and legislative authority over the county. That's where the mayor of Fort Wayne has executive control, but the city council has legislative.
4: Correct.
3: So the things that I might use my staff to do as far as posting our laws and ordinances, mm-hmm. keeping those updated, are things that you do
4: Correct.
3: For the city of Fort Wayne.
4: Yep.
3: I heard you say when you were in the caucus, probably in December, was that?
4: I mean, it's actually been January.
3: Okay,
4: January.
3: Wow, time goes by fast, doesn't it? I heard you say that becoming the clerk was a fulfillment of a dream. So walk us through, why'd you say that?
4: And yes, that is every bit as civics nerdy as it sounds. But a city clerk was actually the first job I ever

0: ran for. I ran for that back in 2003 because it looked like something that somebody like me, who's a bit of a technology and information nerd, would really dig their teeth into. And I ran for that office back in 2003, three or four presidents and a long time ago. I think I told somebody one time it was 40% of my life ago. And lost respectably, and went on and ran for recorder and had a great time and did a lot of fun and satisfying things there. And never thought I'd get another shot at city clerk, but never forgot about it. Never thought it wouldn't be interesting, and always kept turning in my head ideas about what I would do if I ever got to do it. But never thought that would happen until Lana invited me to lunch about a year ago.
1: So you've been clerk about 5 months now, yep. And typically, as you said, this is usually an administrative job, you know, at city council meetings, kind of behind the scenes. However, you've done some new things over these last several months that would be something that people don't typically think of. I know you did a Valentine's wedding during that time. Yep. I saw recently you did a May 4th with a Star Wars theme for weddings. What led you to do this?
0: You know, and I've heard this a shocking number of times since we did this, is thanks for bringing some fun back to City Hall. And that really was the idea. I mean, the city clerk, one of the amazing things that I get to do is I can perform marriages. I can perform weddings. We don't charge for them. We just, if somebody needs it, because it's expensive. We get a lot of folks show up in our office. You know, it's $150, maybe even over at the courthouse, and they can't even do that. So we do them for free. And real shortly after I got there, the staff thought it would be fun to try it on Valentine's Day, and filled up overnight. I mean, we did 14 weddings in 4 hours, I think it was, one day. Looked at Star Wars Day and thought, well, let's try it again. Another smash success. I think it was one of the first times in downtown Fort Wayne you've seen that many stormtroopers at City Hall on a Monday afternoon. But just turned out to be tremendously successful. We got a lot of people in the door who'd been together for years. I mean, we talked to one couple that had been together for 7 years, had a couple of kids, but could never scrape together the resources to actually go somewhere and get married. So we had people, you know, that fit the bill on Valentine's Day and who came in with the same stories on Star Wars Day, but really just to have a little bit of fun, show people what their government can do, you know, when it's not too serious.
1: So to be clear, you still have to go and pay for the license.
0: Yep.
1: That you would have to go to the courthouse and get the license for it. However, they're not paying the cost for the officiant.
0: Correct. It's if you're an Allen County resident, I believe it's $25 to get your marriage license over at the Allen County Clerk of the Courts. Right. But the officiation, which can run from, you know, a couple hundred bucks to who knows what, we do it for free.
1: So any plans to do like Elvis impersonators or something, you know?
0: You know, we're still trying to recover from the last one. We actually thought about, I don't think we're going to do this, but, you know, there's a 626-26 coming up this year, and there's another real easy one for people if they struggle to remember their wedding anniversary. We'll definitely do one out toward the end of the year, in the, you know, maybe the Christmas time frame.
1: I think something July 4th might be kind of fun, you know? Dressed up as founding fathers and, you know, Martha Washington and George Washington, you know.
0: Don't get me started.
1: No, we could brainstorm. We could spend the rest of the show talking about ideas for, you know, what fun days. So this kind of shows our listeners a little bit about some of the, you know, enhancements that you want to do.
0: Yeah.
1: You talked about parking. What are some other changes and enhancements that you're thinking about in the future in the city clerk's office?
0: When it comes to parking, I think that the model that we've developed for managing parking in downtown Fort Wayne that exists in 2026 is a relic of the past. It does not reflect the $1 billion in investment that the community has made in downtown. Not just the taxpayers, but a lot of private citizens have invested a lot of their fortune in downtown Fort Wayne. And the model of parking is still kind of one built on when on-street parking was the only thing that was available. You know, there's an abundance now of surface lots and parking garages, and we are still trying to force turnover in on-street parking like it's all there is. And that's not the case anymore. And people, you know, we've invited people to come downtown and spend money and have dinner and go to a baseball game, but it's still kind of punitive. It's real easy. It's too easy.

0: easy to get a ticket, as evidenced by the fact that there were 25,000 of them in 2025. And what we want to do is adopt a new model that is maybe a little more graceful, maybe a little less punitive, maybe gives people some flexibility. And this is actually the first time I've said this in public, but
1: we're making news.
0: Stand by.
1: You're
0: for
1: on
0: news.
1: Whoa, yeah.
0: Stand by for the old Paul Harvey line. Yeah. We've actually in the last couple of weeks taken off the restrictions on feeding meters in downtown Fort Wayne. Previously, if you bought an hour or two at a parking meter, when your hour or two was up, get out. We've taken that off now. People can feed parking meters in downtown, and we are developing that solution for the Park Mobile parking application that we also use to try to make that a little more flexible. Because, you know, we've heard from people like, I can't have a business lunch in an hour. I can't get a cut and color at my salon downtown in 2 hours. We asked people to invest in downtown. They did it. And I think it's long past time for the city of Fort Wayne to give a little bit of that back and make it a little bit easier, more reflective of that environment to park.
1: Okay, so some news here that you heard from
0: right.
1: First.
0: Stand
1: on
0: by for news.
1: So, that's right. And with that, we will take our first commercial break. You're listening to Commissioner's Corner here on WoWo.
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1: Welcome back to Commissioner's Corner. I'm your host, Allen County Commissioner Ron Turpin, and our guest today is John McGauley, clerk for the City of Fort Wayne. So, John, before we went to our first commercial break, you were talking about parking and some of the enhancements that you're looking at doing, you and your team, for people who, not just residents of Fort Wayne,

0: people who come to Fort Wayne. And so we know one of the things we talk a lot about in here is Allen County as a whole is growing rapidly. We just got demographic information back that showed that we're about 403,000 for the county ending last year. And our trajectory looks like we'll be close to 450 over the next 10 years. So, which is a place you want to be because if you're not growing, you're declining. So most people wouldn't think the clerk would have any role in that. However, you know, I think our listeners have already heard, you know, that you've got lots of ideas and vision. So how do you see your role of clerk being part of that growth that we are experiencing in Allen County?
1: And keeping in mind that my time as clerk, as you mentioned earlier, has been about 4 months. But the way I see our office contributing that is transparency. You struggle to make big investments in the community and big changes in the community if people don't trust what they're hearing. And I think my role in that is very simple, and that's making it very, very, very easy for people to get the information that they want. We took a baby step toward that right at the beginning of my tenure by starting an email push. You can sign up for it. Goes out every Friday. You know, everything that City Council does right now is already available online, but you have to come look for it. Well, we thought we'd take a baby step toward improving transparency by pushing that to sending it to you. If you want it, it's going to land in your inbox. It's our Engaged Citizen Toolkit. Goes out every Friday about 5 o'clock, just before I go home for the weekend. And it's information that's already out there, but that's what I see as my role, is making sure that transparency is 110%, because the worst problem that you face, I face, everybody in government faces right now is lack of trust in institutions.
0: Yes.
1: And if I can contribute anything toward that, my term, however long that is, will be a success.
0: Yeah, that's something actually the meeting I had before today was the public is very jaded right now in what they see government doing, and in many cases, rightfully so. And so it makes our jobs harder. However, whatever we can do to make more transparency, more access, and then we have ways now that we never did before to make government more answerable to people and more accessible to folks.
1: One of the things I did that it seems a little inside baseball, but I sent a letter to the Indiana General Assembly not too long ago suggesting that they change the legal definition of news media that's in state statute that basically was written when Cronkite was a kid that defines media as newspapers, TV, and radio. And you know that the governed, the people that we serve, have chosen lots of interesting ways to go get their information. And that definition locks a lot of people out of information, of agendas and meeting minutes and things that get distributed to the media on a regular basis. And in the interest of transparency, I made the suggestion that perhaps they take a look at that so that the places where our constituents go for information start to become media under the law.
0: Yeah, great. So we're going to do a pivot now from the city of Fort Wayne to your prior role that you had before this.
1: Yeah.
0: So we have a circuit court and we have a superior court in Allen County. And because of our size, we have, a lot of counties may have two judges, maybe three or one in some cases. We've got a lot
1: because of
0: the size we have. So you were administrator of the superior courts, civil and criminal, for many years. Walk us through kind of what that job entails.
1: That job was literally jack of all trades. I joked that I did everything but the law, because please remember that my JD, which is normally a Juris Doctor, stands for journalism degree, so please don't ask me legal questions. But I was the budget guy, the HR guy, the IT guy from time to time, the logistics guy, the scheduling guy, everything. A lot of things fell into the lap of the court administrator, the court executive by title, which is now being done by a great gentleman I worked with by the name of George Imes, was my successor. But that was a big job that involved not only the day-to-day operations of the court, all those different facilities, three facilities downtown and the juvenile center out on Wall Street, but working with you. I got to work with the commissioners from time to time, work with counsel at least once a month. So it was a big job that I was in

0: from 2014 until last Halloween when I took off to go become city clerk.
1: How many judges are supported in the superior system?
0: There are 9 judges and 11 magistrates. So there are 20 different judicial officers just in superior court. And there's 3 more, 1 judge and 2 magistrates over in circuit court. So Allen County has 23 judicial officers.
1: Yeah, and one of the biggest challenges that we have is that because of the way local government's structured, mm-hmm. Our judges are state employees. And so, but all of the staff, you included in your correct. Your prior role, are county employees. So obviously, you know, they report to the judges, but they're on the county budget.
0: That's right.
1: The commissioners own the courthouse, as well as all the other facilities.
0: And thank
1: in the
0: you.
1: County.
0: It's a really nice building.
1: It is a beautiful building, yeah. However, one of the challenges is that, you know, that building, when it was built 120 mm-hmm. years ago, it was only built really for 3 courts mm-hmm. because they had 4 courtrooms, but there were only 3 at the time yeah. to fill it, right? And you had the entire county administrative function happen in that one building.
0: Yes.
1: The commissioners were there, the sheriff was there, all the elected officials were there in that building. And so to your point, having, you know, 9 judges and, you know, a dozen magistrates and all that, we're struggling for courtroom space
0: yes.
1: right now. And that's one of your jobs, you know, in your prayer thing is kind of juggling that calendar, isn't it? Trying
0: yes.
1: to figure out where are you going to put everybody in the course of a day.
0: And and it was like scheduling flights out of O'Hare some days. I mean, you might have a judge in one courtroom in the morning and a different judge in there in the afternoon, and both needed it all day.
1: Right.
0: I mean, I'm struggling to count here, but we've got 9 judges, you know, in Superior Court, and what, 5 courtrooms in the
1: right.
0: building, 5-6 courtrooms in the building, and I mean, some of them are the size of conference rooms.
1: Right.
0: I mean, I'm waving air quotes here in the studio around courtroom because some of them are conference rooms, and they're not the ornate, beautiful courtrooms that you think of when you think about the criminal courts up on the 3rd floor. But yeah, I mean, it was like juggling flights out of a busy airport.
1: Right. Well, and we'll give a little bit of inside baseball here to the listeners that, you know, it's not always been the most warm relationship between the county executive and our judges and county council. You have 3, you know, different branches of government elected yep. by the people, and each have kind of their areas they're kind of going into. So, you know, one of the things that I've tried to do is help tear down some of those walls mm-hmm. so that we can really have good long-term conversations
0: yeah.
1: because, you know, we've got a space issue that
0: yeah.
1: we have to deal with. And the new jail gives us some opportunities, you know, looking at that space on Meyer Road about how does the court system interface with that, knowing that for the criminal courts, you know, the folks that they deal with are the folks that are currently in the jail, right?
0: Yep.
1: And the jail will no longer be downtown. So how do you do that in an efficient way? And so it's going to take a partnership and collaboration.
0: Mm-hmm.
1: And so we've invested a lot of time in, you know, helping build that. And I, so far, knock on wood, you know, we're starting to have those conversations, and they're good and they're fruitful. So
0: good.
1: And I think you were very helpful in helping us kind of get there for that relationship.
0: Because I agree. I mean, 100% that things have to change. The courts are busting at the seams. And efficiency, especially in the world of Senate Bill 1 that's taking a real whack at government finances at the local level, demands it. I mean, we are not going to be able to rely on an abundance of resources anywhere in government, especially in the courts.
1: Right. Well, and that's one thing. Speaking of the courts, we know from a recent report that's been done mm-hmm. by the state, they have looked at volume, you know, particularly in the criminal system.
0: Mm-hmm.
1: And for the entire state of Indiana, and they've came back and said there is a deficiency that we, in their opinion, need 2 more criminal judges in order to handle the volume of cases mm-hmm. that we have right now. And part of that is looking in the future. As I said earlier, we're at 403,000 a day. We're projected to be at 450,000 over the next 10 years. You anticipate that any point of the year, you may have 1% of those people come through the system. Well, that's 4,000 people.
0: Yeah.
1: You know, for really, you know, as you said before, you know, we have 3 superior criminal judges, and then you've got, you know, magistrates with them. But if we add 2 more elected judges to that, where do we put them at, John?
0: There is nowhere to put them.

0: unless we start to think about the new jail. And that was something I advocated for when I was there. And obviously, the conversation has taken a long time to progress. I'm glad to hear you're optimistic, because I wasn't when I left, to be honest with you. I don't think that it'll ever happen, because the relationship between the legislature and the judiciary is also not a very warm one. But I think it would be tremendously beneficial, because people expect more out of government and the courts in terms of relationship. And particularly, I know math makes for riveting radio here, but ideally, over the years, the relationship between the time a case takes and the number of judicial officers you have was supposed to be a ratio of close to 1.0. And in the criminal courts, they go 1.4, 1.5, 1.6 or 7 sometimes. They're hopelessly overburdened, which I think, unless you're in one of the recovery courts where people really get treated differently, it feels like a production line, and that people who may be struggling for one reason or another who come through the courts don't feel like they're getting the attention that they need. And the word recidivism. I mean, they'll come back. We'll see them again. Right. And breaking that cycle, I know, is a big priority of yours. Right. And more judicial officers would help.
1: Right. Well, with that, we're going to take our next commercial break. 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
10: Stevens, President Trump returning control of the Kennedy Center to Congress. This after a federal judge ordered his name be taken off the venue.
11: The move follows a ruling by a federal judge in D.C. ordering President Trump's name to be removed from the Kennedy Center's facade, finding the center's board did not have the authority to unilaterally change the name.
10: And that's Fox's Jaron Halpern. U.S. Central Command reporting another lethal U.S. military strike on suspected narco-terrorists, this one Friday in the Eastern Pacific.
12: Intelligence saying the boat was engaged in trafficking operations. Three narco-terrorists were killed. No U.S. military personnel were injured.
10: Fox's Chris DeMeo. The White House issuing a memo following President Trump's physical May 26th at Walter Reed, saying that the president is in excellent health and he turns 80 years old in June. 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
13: From 21 Alive, I'm meteorologist Elizabeth Myers with your forecast. After several days in the 80s, we'll cool things down a bit for this weekend.

0: Today brings plenty of sunshine and highs in the mid-70s, but it'll become breezy this afternoon with gusts up to 25 miles an hour at times. Tomorrow looks even better with lighter winds and temperatures back in the upper 70s. Next week, we'll stay mostly dry and highs warming up into the 80s by Friday. I'm meteorologist Elizabeth Myers on WoWo 92.3 FM and 1190 AM.
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2: Welcome back to Commissioner's Corner. I'm your host, Allen County Commissioner Ron Turpin, and our guest today is John Magali, City Clerk for Fort Wayne. Before the break, John, we were talking about the court system and spacing issues and those type of things. One of the things that the listener may think, well, why does that matter to me? And it matters because it's expensive. And what people don't realize is in the county budget today, almost 80% of the county budget goes to public safety. And that would be the courts, that would be probation, community corrections, the sheriff, the jail. That number is increasing dramatically. If you would have looked 10 years ago, it would have been probably in the low 70s. And that number keeps increasing. So if we had to add two more judges, and it's not just the judge, it's the staff, right, that goes with it. The state gets off cheap. The state pays for a judge. We, I think, pay $5,000 of the salary. The state picks up the rest. It's all the other stuff, you know, the space, court, the staff, the court, you know, all of that. And so this is a deal that it's a big deal to the listeners, no matter what county you're in, because unless we can figure out the answer for recidivism and for even how do we get people not in the system, you know, that cost is going to keep going up. And so as we talked a little bit before, I am laser focused on how we can control and contain that cost. And actually start reducing that. Because if we're truly serious about actually cutting cost and cutting spending, we have got to hit this issue. There's nowhere else that we can hit it. You know, if you're in the city of Fort Wayne, one of the biggest drivers of your spend today is your police and fire. There's nothing else you can do. And so cutting your team isn't going to get it. You know, if I, in the county, if I cut three or so departments, that's not a microcosm of expense. And so really it's one of those things that this is why it's so important to people to understand what this is. You know, with this new jail, I remind people all the time that unless we address the recidivism issue and actually the front door that's coming in, all the experts tell me the new jail, which is double the size of the current jail, it will be full within 3 to 5 years. And then we'll be going back to county council saying, okay, it's $30 million for a new pod. And this jail can add a bunch of pods on. I don't want to ever have that conversation. So we have to address that first. And so as part of that, you know, you've been in our courts a long time and you've seen a lot of issues. What do you think the biggest challenge is that's facing our court system today?
3: You know, in my mind, it is deciding who should be in front of a judge, in front of the court, going to jail, and who shouldn't be. And a lot of that gets forced down from the General Assembly. You know, during COVID, for example, you know, we had 500 people in the jail, and the city didn't burn down, the county didn't melt, we didn't devolve into chaos. And that was because we made very deliberate choices about who needed to be in jail during a pandemic. Nothing bad happened. And that's the biggest challenge, I think, is making smarter decisions. You know, the term hug a thug is one that one of my favorite judges, now retired, used to use, because that's the perception that people had when you treated somebody differently than just locking them up. And making smarter decisions as a society as to who we think needs to be behind bars and who ought to be on home detention, who ought to get a citation, who ought to be, you know, punished on paper versus in a jail cell.
2: So one of the things you talked about earlier that I'd like to kind of drill a little more into is problem-solving courts. So that is something that Allen County really is somewhat on the cutting edge of that. We've been doing them for a number of years, but they are very expensive.

0: to do. Yes. Walk us through a little bit about what's involved. I think the Superior Courts have a couple of them, and I know Circuit has a couple.
1: I think Superior Court has, oh my gosh, half a dozen.
0: Do
1: at
0: they?
1: This
0: okay.
1: point. Yeah. You've got Reentry Court, you've got Drug Court, you've got the, and I think they even treat the Criminal Rule 26 operation as a specialty court,
0: okay.
1: But we've got lots and lots of them. There's a mental health court now in not only in under Judge Williams, but there's also one under Judge. Oh my gosh, okay, I haven't been gone that long. end of the Family Relations Division, and I mean those involve an extensive support team because you're bringing people in who are prospects for a specialty court. Doing an analysis of what their risk level is, whether you think that they are or are not open to this kind of treatment, a good candidate for recovery. So it's not just the judge and maybe one day a week, you know, drug court is on Monday afternoons. That's not all there is to it. I mean, these meet all week long. There's a substantial number of people within the system who are involved in it, and also a lot of people outside, a lot of treatment providers, a lot of psychiatric help, addiction recovery help that come to the table as well. I did a podcast when I was with the courts about drug court, just drug court one day, and there were a dozen people around the table, and all of them intimately involved in the program. So, you know, you see the judge up there on Monday afternoons doing drug court, but there are dozens of people below that who are also part of it, and that's why it's expensive.
0: Yeah. I've gone to several of the graduations, both for drug court and then some of the, there's a veterans court over in the circuit division, and they have another drug court than theirs as well. And so it is always interesting when you watch, usually there's anywhere from probably 15 to 20 graduates that come through the system. And so these are people that I would probably, you may categorize it differently, but they're kind of on their last chance. And so, you know, if you can't get clean, you know, this time, then probably the Department of Corrections is where you're going to be long term. So, but it's one where you're right. It's almost, it takes a village in this case because you do have, they always have the folks that are helping support them. And there's usually another dozen or 15 that are there.
1: At least.
0: that are, but you also see, it's a graduation. I mean, they have, you know, cookies and punch and that. But you see a lot of these folks that have graduated through, and it's hard. I mean, I've talked to the judges. I've talked to some of the participants, and it's, you know, it's not a give me. I mean, there's expectations that maybe for the first time in these folks' life, they have to get a job, and they have to be responsible and, you know, accountable for their actions in a way they may never have before. But a number of these folks talk about how it's been transformative in their life. One of the things I've asked the judges, and this is, we've done it for a while, but we've not done it long enough to have a lot of good statistics. Because I've really asked, I would love to see statistics on recidivism. You know, people who have gone through the system and people who have not gone through the system. Because I think it's a good story for us to tell the citizens of Allen County about, okay, we're investing money in this. Mm-hmm. However, you know, if it has the results I think it has, it's a whole lot cheaper doing this than it is having them in the jail. We know for a fact the jail cost us, you know, close to $50 a day to run per inmate. You know, the Department of Corrections cost close to $80 per day. So if we can change someone, move them from a tax taker to a tax payer, that's good for all of us.
1: And the numbers really are incredible. I mean, and the cost goes beyond what you just described there. I mean, a lot of these folks who are coming through drug court have lost their jobs, they've lost their house, they've separated from their families, their kids are perhaps in foster care or living with a family member. The proudest statistics I hear Judge Gull read at those graduations you described are the people who have been reunified with their families, got their GED, got a house, got a job. The costs go beyond just what the taxpayers have to invest.
0: Well, and a lot of this that's heartbreaking, because it's a world that I don't live in, but I've heard the Sheriff Hershberger say before that, you know, he's been in the police force for 35, 36 years, and people that his team's arresting today, he arrested their grandparents all those years ago. So we have to bring

0: break the cycle. And so these court programs are one way to help do that, to finally break that cycle that's there.
1: I interviewed a young lady one time who couldn't have been 22, 23 years old, and she was in drug court because she coded in her car. She overdosed on fentanyl and basically died in her car and had to be resuscitated by paramedics. And her statement to me was unequivocal: if I hadn't gotten into drug court, I probably would have died.
0: Yeah. And with that, we will take our final commercial break. You are listening to Commissioner's Corner here on WoWo.
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5: 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The moment we take the next step, we'll let you know. We remain committed to holding accountable anyone who exploits Hoosiers during this emergency.
4: To file a complaint, go to IndianaConsumer.com.
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8: 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We'll bring you the first word of severe thunderstorms and tornado watches and warnings when the weather really hits the fan. Text weather to 260-447-1190.
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0: Welcome back to Commissioner's Corner. I'm your host, Allen County Commissioner Ron Turpin, and our guest today is John McGauley, Clerk of the City of Fort Wayne. So, John, in the last segment, we talked about the court system and kind of ended on a down note. However, the point is life transformation.
1: Yes.
0: Is that the system is trying to help invest in people to have transformed lives that are there. And so even though it can be a down situation, it really provides a lot of hope, I think, of what we're trying to do in this community by giving people hope, giving them purpose, and then really restoration in their lives.
1: Exactly.
0: So we've talked about city clerk, we've talked about the courts, but we also know that you were the elected recorder for 8 years. And so tell us a little bit about what does the recorder do?
1: The recorder is another job for an information and technology nerd. When I took that position back in 2007, it was

0: mountains and mountains of paper. The job is primarily a property records job. This is where your mortgage, the deed to your house, the restrictive covenants for your neighborhood come to live. But there are also veterans records there. We were just, as I was leaving, getting into the era of property fraud, where people are trying to fake a deed to your house and steal an interest in your property. It is largely a land records position, but we tried to get it involved in helping solve problems out in neighborhoods, because the dumbest fights between people you've ever heard of are whether or not you can have a fence or a dog shed or a pool in your backyard. And the nerdiest little civics project I'm so proud of is we put 6,000 sets of neighborhood covenants online that people can search and look at for free to make sure they can build a doghouse.
1: Build a doghouse. There you go. Build a doghouse. So one of the things, we just came off a pretty brutal primary campaign season, and you never know until you've run for office. Those of us that have run for office before, it affects us differently. The public is just glad to have the ads over, yeah. Right? However, especially when you've been through one of these campaigns, I always advise candidates, take vacation, you know, just go decompress, because it's brutal. And especially when you've went through a negative system. One of the things I've always appreciated about you is, and I think the listeners can understand, you know, you're a pretty fun guy and you don't take yourself too seriously and you like to bring fun into things. Some people that are listening today may remember your time for Recorder. I always remember you did an ad where you were playing a recorder, right? Because most people, you talk about that office of Recorder and they're like, I have no idea what that is, but I know what my first grader's recorder looked like. So walk us through why you think it was important to do ads like that.
0: That ad was went viral before viral was a thing. This was an attack ad spoof that we put together, and we actually got one of the really well-known, recognizable attack ad voice guys from Virginia to do the other side of this. And it was a spoof where the guy basically said, John Magali wants to be a recorder and he doesn't know how to play one. And that thing, my gosh, the night before the election, my dad gets a call.

0: This is the James Golden Show with James Golden, a.k.a. Bo Snerdly.
1: Children, your wife, your whole family, I'll kill them all. And then ironically says, I have your face. We all have his face.
2: Yeah, so do we. And look, that's a federal crime. And not only threatening the ICE officer, but think about how disgusting this individual is, threatening his family and his children with death. What is this man doing? He's just doing his job standing there. And so that is disgusting, that what you just showed, and we see his face. And I promise you, we will find him. And when we find him, we will arrest him, because it is a crime not only to threaten law enforcement, but not surprisingly, to threaten their family as well.
3: That was Todd Blanch promising to find the man. I got your face. I'm going to kill your family. I'm going to kill to an ICE agent. This is what Democrats are fomenting, right? Well, the man has been arrested. Now, some people are just spreading a name out there, but I have not confirmed the name, so I'm not going to give his name. But last night, Todd Blanch wrote on X, told you. FBI just arrested the man who threatened to kill ICE officers and their families. F-A-F-O. Welcome. Our number duo underway, 800-848-9222 is how you reach us. If you want to be part of the Saturday morning extravaganza, I will kill your whole effing family. Your whole effing family is dead. Your children and wife, all dead. I have your face, MF-er. All dead. And this is, ladies and gentlemen, why ICE agents wear masks. Because of these people on the left, like this, and we don't know whether he's just mouthing off or whether he means it. And why is it that we even have to argue about this? Why? Because we know, thanks to social media, what happens now with people and their faces. Let me give you an example, unrelated, but somewhat related to the central idea. This week, Pam Bondi, it was revealed, has been dealing with throat cancer. Cut 46. That story came out. This woman on social media said the following.
4: Reported that Pam Bondi has been diagnosed with throat cancer. I hope it's the worst case of cancer anybody's ever seen. I hope it hurts so bad to simply breathe in oxygen. I hope you suffer for years to come.
3: She went on to say more horrible things than that. Within a day or two, it was found out who she was through social media. She worked for a credit union. She used to work for a credit union. They fired her. We see it in the aftermath of every Trump assassination attempt. It's a shame we even have to say that. We've seen it after Charlie Kirk was assassinated. The statements that, but what happens? These people are found. And if you think that ICE agents cannot be found if their faces are revealed, then you're not connected with the reality of social media and what's happening today. Which brings me to a point that I raised briefly in the first hour. There is a dangerous trend happening on social media. It is really dangerous. You have, and this is particularly, there are some women doing it, but it's mostly guys. They're going with cameras, they're standing on public streets, or they're shooting like into a bank, or

0: They're shooting into people's stores. They're on a public street. People object. In some cases, they're shooting people's license plate numbers, their VIN numbers. They're doing all this stuff with the cameras. And then when people challenge them, they post it on TikTok, on X, on all these other places. They're doing it, and they make money off of people watching the videos. And some people get really angry about it. And some of these government workers get angry. They challenge the cops who show up when the cops are called because they have the First Amendment right in a public space to take pictures. But I'm telling you right now, people are really aware that their faces, their information is now can be circulated, and people are upset about it. And I am making a prediction to you. I'm not advocating. I'm telling you my prediction. And it is not advocating. I am telling you that we are going to see within the next few months or this year, sometime coming up, one of these people doing this stuff is going to get seriously harmed. Because people get upset about this stuff. And they think it's all fun and games. They're standing there all big and bad, challenging police officers, challenging people. And I don't blame people for being upset. And yes, I know it's First Amendment. But with these cameras and with all this stuff, people feel invaded. And they wonder if the people filming them are going to use that footage in some way to threaten their identity, threaten their lives. And for somebody out here that's doing this that thinks this is all just a fun way to make money on the internet, clickbait, somebody's going to get hurt. Because they're going to run up on the wrong person who doesn't like it, and it's going to end really, really badly. And that prediction, flag this. Flag this, because when this prediction comes, I want to play this. Because it is going to come true. Somebody is going to get hurt. Now, moving on. Kathy Hochul. I talked about this earlier. Play cut 11, please. Kathy Hochul, Governor of New York. Go ahead.
1: This is another area where I'm surprised at the controversy around it when it makes so much sense. You think about someone. I'm going to ask these gentlemen here. If someone gets 16 speeding tickets in a year, would you consider that an excess speeder? And that's not normal, right, guys? They're just looking for an accident. They're looking to end up in this repair shop. So what we said, we have to protect people. There's pedestrians, there's moms pushing strollers, there's people on bikes, there's kids going to school. We have to protect people. And if someone is so flagrantly violating the laws that there's a callous disregard of human life is the only way I can describe it. There have to be consequences. Have to be. So now we have technology that says there's a device that can be installed in a vehicle that would limit how fast you can go. And I think that's what happens. There's plenty of notification. You can appeal if you want to question one of the tickets in the prod. There's due process. We'll make sure. But installing this, and if you don't install it, after 45 days, you lose your registration. You should not be on the roads if you don't care about whether or not you're going to kill somebody. And when you hug a mom, lots of moms that I've had to do over the last few months who've lost children, that pain never grows away. But they at least have some comfort in their hearts that maybe they can prevent the next family from having to grieve the way they did because of someone's reckless indifference to life.
0: All right, forgive me for asking a stupid question. If somebody has 16 speeding tickets in a year, and 16 speeding tickets in 1 year, why do they have a license to drive? You're the governor of the state. If you are a flagrant repeat offender, Why are you going to install technology on their car to make your car sleep?

0: slow down and do the speed limit when you could just take away their privilege to drive? Why? This doesn't make sense to me. And does the average speeder have 16 a year? No. So what does Kathy Hochul really want? What is really behind this? I just offer this as a thought. Could it be that the state of New York is just introducing this so that eventually they can put the technology on everybody's car and make sure that people go the speed that the government wants them to go? Is this just the first step at something more? Or is it what she says? Just, you know, we're concerned about those of you who run around with 16 speeding tickets in a year, and we're going to put technology on your car so that you can't speed, even though people like James Golden, Bo Snurley, idiot, doesn't understand that, or thinks that we can take their license away and forbid them from driving in the first place and lock them up in jail if they do it. I don't know. Doesn't make sense. Something about this does not pass the smell test. It stinks. So, Kathy Hochul also had a statement to make about banning masks for ICE agents in New York. You heard the other guy, but she wants to ban ICE agents like all Democrats. They want to make sure that ICE agents are exposed to being doxxed so that they can protect their illegal immigrant base. Last one we go to, cut 12 before the break. This, now, Lord help me, I rarely agree with these people on MS Now, especially this Simone Sanders woman, along with the guy that used to claim to be a Republican, Michael Steele. But they had this to say.
1: The administration has intentionally conflated their separate Trump 250, which is Freedom 250, with America 250. And so these artists signed up for what I believe, given the comments that they've made, were an America 250 celebration, like 4th of July, yes, of course, 250th anniversary, and then quickly found out that they actually signed up to be a part of specifically a Trump thing. And Donald Trump is trying to hijack this moment to be about him, which is so uniquely authoritarian, literally the script writes itself. So we have to interrogate what is going on here and ask the questions. And frankly, I think the artists, they have some more responsibility. Y'all got a check.
2: Yeah.
1: Y'all just can't be signing up for any Tom, Dick, and Harry event and then be like, oh my God, we didn't know.
2: But I think, yeah.
0: Y'all can't be just signing up for any event. Y'all can't do that. Look, I'm not blaming the artists here. Artists are artists, and I'm not trying to make excuses for them. Someone offers you a gig, you expect them to explain to you what the nature of the gig is, et cetera, et cetera. And I'm not blaming Donald Trump here either. Somebody did a disservice to the president by not revealing to the artist that they booked the nature of the event. And whoever did that to the president needs to be fired. Period. And I'm not blaming the artist either. Y'all need to just not be. Ugh. Well, you know what? Y'all need to just stay right here because we like going to a break. Y'all got it? Y'all need to just listen to some Diana Ross.
3: I said upside down, you're turning me. You're giving up.
0: Y'all need to do that.
3: Round and round, you're turning me.
0: You know who? Upside Matt, who produced this? Quick.
3: Boy, you're turning
0: me. Come on. Come on, Matt.
4: Don't
0: look at
4: Rod. Rogers, am I right?
0: Oh, did you? Who told you?
4: I had a little help from Rod there. I won't lie.
0: Rod told you. I knew Rod knew it. That's right. This is a Nile Rodgers production. Diana Ross.
3: I'm aware that you're cheating when no one makes me feel like you.
0: Who on this day in 2002 entered a, how shall we say, rehab joint. to clear up some personal issues.

0: before she went out on her summer concert tour. And she must have done that. You know, I'll tell you something, Rod. Did you know that Diana Ross actually hated this album? She did not like this record.
1: At all.
0: Yeah, when she was recording it, she gave the B.I. She was told, do this.
1: Yeah.
0: By the record executive. She did not want to do this. And this turned out to be one of her biggest hits.
1: How about that? She changed face on it. Listen, yeah. Now Rodgers and Bernard Edwards became a golden production duo, man, when the Chic days, you know, were in their glory days. Yeah, man. Mm-hmm.
0: Absolutely. Diana, Sister Sledge, all that stuff. We got to go. We'll be right back.
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3: This is Greg Kelly. 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Take a moment, breathe, ask yourself, how am I doing, really? 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A simple, are you okay, can mean more than you think. 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
0: Whoa, whoa.
2: James Golden Show. Four words that mean business. With James Golden, a.k.a. Bo Snerdly.
0: Sounded better than the record. Ladies and gentlemen, it's time to head back for a quick telephone call. We only have a few minutes here. Let's check in with Bob calling from Riverhead, Long Island. How you doing, Bob? What's on your mind this morning?
8: No, James, I'm glad you showed some passion in the beginning. No problem with that. But, you know, deep, deep.

0: Democratic politicians, somebody's got to be slamming them, either because they're overstepping on the Supremacy Clause, or whether it's sedition, or treason, but they got to start locking them up. They got to start slapping these people down. And if the DOJ doesn't do this, I mean, they're just letting us let them walk all over us.
1: You know what I don't understand, Bob? I don't understand, as long as these sanctuaries have been around, I truly don't understand. I do not understand why we have not seen a lawsuit at the Supreme Court level just asking the Supreme Court, settle this once and for all. Settle this. Do states have the right to buck up against the federal government, ignore the Supremacy Clause, and put their own laws in place over a federal issue, which is immigration? And I, for the life of me, do not understand why this has not reached the Supreme Court already.
0: Well, that's a very good point, and I don't know why the Trump administration is holding back on this, but they need some traction, and they need to show that these guys are being put in their place before the midterms. And I wish, with all the stuff that's going on international, that's fine, but we need to make some statements here domestically.
1: I couldn't agree more.
0: We need to be put in their place.
1: Well, we have that one lawsuit, and by the way, she was back out there against that representative, McIver, whatever her name is. She was back out with Mikey Mickey Cheryl Sherrell protesting. She returned to the scene, as well as the Senator Andy Kim, the junior senator out in New Jersey, and then Nadler and waddled in from New York, and along with Dan Goldman, and all trying to get in front of the cameras to make to pander to not only the illegal immigrant base, but to their Antifa base of protesters. But one thing to me is clear, as you said, I think there, and by the way, the state last night cleared out, state police, a lot of these Antifa pro-Palestinian protesters out of there. But they set up shop again. Within hours, they're setting up shop again. Something has to be done to stop this madness. And it is true, truly madness. James Golden, Snurdly, 800-848-9222 is how you reach us. The Saturday Morning Extravaganza continues. Princess Di's coming up in the next hour. Keep it right here. Don't go away.
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6: Fox News, I'm Paul Stevens. The House will debate the War Powers Act, which could remove President Trump's ability to lead the war in Iran. House Speaker Mike Johnson on Fox.
7: I don't believe it'll pass, and I hope it doesn't, because we don't need to take the authority away from the Commander-in-Chief and the Pentagon right now at this critical moment. The Operation Epic Fury has long since ended.
6: Maine's U.S. Senate race still in the spotlight.
8: Senator Susan Collins is facing a tough challenge from Democratic candidate Graham Plattner. A poll from the University of New Hampshire shows 51% of voters would vote for Plattner if the general election were held today. 42% would vote for Collins, and that's despite a slew of controversies surrounding Plattner, including some Reddit posts. And now we come

0: her chest tattoo depicting an image recognized as a Nazi symbol.
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3: From 21 Alive, I'm meteorologist Elizabeth Myers with your forecast. After several days in the 80s, we'll cool things down a bit for this weekend. Today brings plenty of sunshine and highs in the mid-70s, but it'll become breezy this afternoon with gusts up to 25 miles an hour at times. Tomorrow looks even better with lighter winds and temperatures back in the upper 70s. Next week, we'll stay mostly dry and highs warming up into the 80s by Friday. I'm meteorologist Elizabeth Myers on WoWo 92.3 FM and 1190 AM.
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8: Midway through the show, ladies and gentlemen, it is time for Matt's Pick of the Day.
9: We got a hot one, Bo. Like we're 7 inches from the midday sun. We're wishing a happy heavenly birthday to Latin jazz percussion legend Armando Peraza, whose mastery, and when I say mastery, that's an understatement. This man was a legend on the congas and bongos and helped divide or bring together, I should say, the worlds of Latin jazz and rock and roll during his years with Santana. Peraza spent nearly 2 decades as a member of Santana, appearing in more than 15 albums between 1972 and the early 1990s with the band. He composed over 16 songs with the group and toured globally with them for nearly 20 years as well. In 2007, Peraza was inducted in the Smithsonian's Institution's Hall of Jazz Legends and also received a Lifetime Achievement Award from Voices of Latin Rock. This award was presented to him personally by Carlos Santana as well, if you didn't know that.
8: Ooh.
9: Nice little touch on top.
8: Nice.
9: The man who founded his band gave him the award of a Lifetime Achievement. However, unfortunately, we're saying heavenly birthday today because he passed away in April 14th of 2014 at the age of 89 from pneumonia. He's in the San Francisco hospital and he passed peacefully, we've heard. But his legacy and impact on the world lives on, especially today in the city of San Francisco, Bo, because to honor his life, they recognized his deep roots and contribution to the Bay Area music scene and declared today Happy Armando Peraza Day.
8: So wonderful.
9: Isn't that great? Just to commemorate his entire career, they decided to declare today his own day. So happy Armando Peraza Day to everyone out there listening.
8: Wow. Awesome, awesome, awesome pick, Matt.
9: Thanks.
8: And you know, his sister, that was him... It had to be him on, like, the Supernatural, not just Supernatural, I'm sorry, the first albums by Carlos Santana, those early albums.
9: Oh, yeah. And he has a deep discography as well. He was doing a lot of music before he joined Santana, and even a little bit afterward. He is truly a legend when it comes to percussion and Latin jazz overall. So,
8: just love it. What a
9: absolutely
8: great pick. Thank you.
9: Thank you.
8: Thank you. All right. I want to move to just get some other things, and we're going to hit your phone calls, rejoin your phone calls in a moment. There are some other things happening that I wanted to just briefly touch on. Let us begin.

0: ladies and gentlemen, with something that you probably are not so much aware of. Cut 14, kind of self-explanatory, what's happening in the state of Illinois. This is a social media woman explaining to us.
1: CPS schools can now give your 12-year-old daughter birth control without your consent or even notifying you after the fact. This is such a strange thing to work towards, considering the fact that if my child needed an inhaler or an EpiPen or even an Advil at school, I would have to sign multiple forms to make it clear that it is okay for that medication to be administered to my child. But for some reason, CPS has determined that they need to be able to grant your child birth control pills at school without your consent, because that is the one thing that a parent doesn't need to be involved in. If you can't save my life, my child's life with their EpiPen or their inhaler without my consent, why are you therefore giving my child birth control at school as a 12-year-old without my consent? These are the questions that we need to ask. You, as a citizen of Illinois, need to go look up every single senator in Illinois who decided to vote yes on this piece of disgusting legislation. You also need to go look up the person who sponsored this disgusting piece of legislation. And we need to all write letters, emails, and call these people who sponsored, put forth, and approved this disgusting piece of legislation. And you need to make their life very, extremely uncomfortable, because our lives are extremely uncomfortable. CPS is not a parent. Parental rights in Illinois are under attack. And if you are not mad at this point, I don't know what will make you respond. It is not
0: the school's place to decide. So, Chicago Public Schools, you know, big union there. Chicago Public Schools now have taken the right to give children birth control pills without telling the parents at age 12. Age 12. Democrats. These are Democrats. Okay, let's move on. Nursey Nurse, pay close attention. Cut 20, Senator Ron Johnson spoke earlier in the week, and let's, here it is.
2: But I don't understand this. So in other words, they knew that there would be
0: harm. He was on with Maria Bartiromo.
2: As a result of the COVID shots, but they went ahead with it anyway, and then they hid what they knew?
3: Yeah, again, they were warned by their data mining analysts, their experts, that the algorithm they used to analyze Veyers, and again, Veyers was deluged with tens of thousands of reports. They'd never seen anything like it. The contractor had to hire 290 people just to handle the incoming adverse event reports. So they knew that their algorithm that analyzed it was going to hide safety signals. 26 days later, they had a new algorithm that showed that there were 49 cases of extreme masking using the old system and 25 safety signals covering things like sudden cardiac death, pulmonary infarction, Bell's palsy, different types of strokes. For three successive months, they kept getting more data analysis showing more sudden death and more adverse events. They completely ignored it. They clung to the old algorithm that they knew would hide the safety signals, so they could lie to the American people saying, well, we're not seeing safety signals. They did see them, but they lied about seeing them, and they stuck to that algorithm, clinging to the fact that, well, we're just not seeing anything. It's a massive scandal. Anybody who took the shot without the fully informed information, fully informed consent, ought to be pretty PO'd at those players. We're going to expose who those people were. They should be held accountable.
0: Let me break all that down. I mean, all this talk about algorithm and stuff you get. Let me just break it down to its bare essentials. Your government, again, this was during the Biden administration, the vaccine started, let's be fair, vaccine super program under the Trump, but then it went into Biden. By the time Biden came, we got the mandates. That was Biden, the mandates to take this vaccine. Mandated, you have to take it. What we are now learning, which everybody, many people, Nursey Nurse alerted me to this, the Countess of Conspiracy alerted me to this years ago. These shots are dangerous.

0: Now the information is being exposed. Yes, the shots were dangerous for some people. There were adverse reactions, including sudden death. And so many of the other things. And they knew it, and they covered up the evidence so that they could say that the shots were safe. That is what is now being alleged. Your government knew the shots were not safe for everyone. But yet they were mandating it to people that they knew were in a risk group of maybe even up to sudden death. But they made you take it anyway. They made you take it anyway. If you want to keep your job in some cases, you had to take it. And nobody's being compensated for it. Speaking of reparations. Just saying. Okay. That is on the table. Something else we hadn't heard about. So, here is another one that did not get a lot of attention this week. We're not going to listen to it all because it's really long. Cut 16, and here we go.
1: Happening now in Atlanta and elsewhere in Fulton County, Georgia, some poll workers and ballot counters from the 2020 presidential election could soon hear a knock on their doors. Federal prosecutors say that when they have the names and the addresses of those election workers, investigators will try to talk to them. President Trump has long claimed without evidence that there was widespread voter fraud in Fulton County, and that contributed to his re-election loss to Joe Biden. Let's go live right now to CNN Crime and Justice correspondent Caitlin Polance, who's working the story for us. Caitlin, is the Justice Department going to get all these lists of election workers and their addresses?
2: Well, Wolf, that's going to be the big question in court. We're still waiting to see what a judge will do. What has happened here is that the Justice Department, they've made clear they want to reopen and ask questions again about what happened in the 2020 election, especially in Fulton County, Georgia. That's the county that includes Atlanta, that Joe Biden won by more than two-thirds of the more than 500,000 votes there. It was a real wash of an election for Biden there. But Trump really does want to continue to say that the 2020 election was rigged. And now the Justice Department, they're going after thousands of names and addresses of the 2020.
0: Good. Look, what's wrong with it? I don't understand this. If everything was on the up and up, why are you worried that the election workers might be questioned about things? If everything is on the up and up, what's the problem? And much less identified. Why do we have people working the elections and we don't know who they are? Anybody from CNN worried about that? It's just amazing. Okay, the Michigan debate, Senate debate. Abdul El-Sayed, listen to this question from one of the leading Democrat candidates, Abdul, and answer. The Q&A with Abdul El-Sayed. Cut number 37. This is, again, from the Michigan Senate debate.
3: Abdul, you have said you want to tax billionaires.
4: Absolutely.
3: Is there a limit, though, to how much you can do that and actually grow the economy versus stilting enterprise and things like that? How do you draw that line?
4: Do we really think that excess money to billionaires makes jobs? Because if we really think that, then we've been trying it for a very long time, and I don't see that many more jobs. To me, I'd like to tax them the wealth so we invest in the things that actually unlock human capital, like healthcare and good schools and functional infrastructure. If we think that billionaires make jobs with their money, I think we are going to continue to find ourselves in an economy where it's hard to make that first 100,000 and way easier to make that next billion. And I don't want to live in that economy. I want our kids to go to good schools.
5: What does a fair share tax rate look like? Listen, what's the number?
4: I would like to see us tax billionaires at 7% of their wealth.
0: This is unbelievable. This guy wants to take 7% of whatever the wealth is that a billionaire had, just take it. On top of the fact that they're already paying the highest percentage of taxes in the country already. Democrats are out and out thieves. Mr. Syed has done nothing to earn any of that.

money. He just wants to take it. You've got it. I want it. So we'll just use government to take your money so I can spend it on whatever I want to spend it on, including maybe setting up some more programs for certain communities to loot. What gives him the right to see somebody else who has earned their money and demand that he takes 7% of their money on top of the money that they're already paying in taxes? Now, I'm getting into an argument. There are people criticizing Ron Johnson. Oh, he knew before, but he exempted himself. But Ron Johnson is one of the only people that's been out here from the day one on this whole COVID exposing the truth. And instead of attacking the people that are in denial and have done nothing, instead of attacking the people that have been responsible for mandating the COVID, they're going after Ron Johnson. This is political insanity. Oh, man, every day I get hit with it. You have people that are out here trying to uncover the truth, and so you attack them instead of the people that actually did the harm. What kind of freaking sense does that make? Anyway, let's move on to this, and then we're going to do some calls. Now, you talk about percussionists. Here's another one. Here, this must be Percussion Day or something. Because Paulina Da Costa is, he's one of the giants in the music industry. Brazilian percussionist Paulina Da Costa has a birthday. Born in 1948. He played on Off the Wall. He played on Thriller. He's played on the soundtracks for Saturday Night Fever, Dirty Dancing, Purple Rain, worked with Elton, Diana Krall, Joni Mitchell, Ray Charles, Eric Clapton, Bob Dylan, Miles Davis, Whitney Houston, and that doesn't even scratch the top 20 of his discography. Paulina Da Costa is... he brings it, and he's brought it all his career. Happy birthday to Paulina Da Costa. James Golden Sterling. Saturday Morning Extravaganza continues.

0: This is Greg Kelly. If you're heading into summer without a medical emergency kit, you're taking a risk. Most people don't think about it until it's too late. 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

0: James Golden Show. It's politics, but theater of the mind with James Golden, a.k.a. Bo Snerdly.
1: I told you Duran Duran did a Bond film. They did A View to a Kill. That's the one that I keep thinking of. And it was amazing. This is Duran Duran, ladies and gentlemen.

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3: Hey, hey.
2: If you'd like to have a certified financial planner practitioner address your questions, this is exactly that opportunity. 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That's 877-771-5724. You can also visit us at retirewithpurpose.com and drop your questions on over to us there. We will ensure that an answer gets back to you regarding your question. If you'd like to have it featured here on the air, we will do that as well. So today we have a couple questions that we want to address. We receive questions throughout the week from our YouTube programming to our podcast, radio shows, and TV, and we'd like to address those here. So let's kick it off with our first question. This question was actually posed for one of our most recent podcast guests on the Retire With Purpose podcast. We recently had a gentleman named William Bengen on the show, also known as Bill Bengen. And you may not recognize the name, but I know you would recognize his research regarding the probably the most famous rule of thumb that there is when it comes to retirement income planning. That is the 4% withdrawal rule.
3: You know, we need to come up with something. We need to come up with something that just sticks around for 60 years like that.
2: I know. It comes up with the 4% withdrawal rule, and it becomes the staple that lasts for decades, and people are still talking about it today. So
3: he didn't think when he came up with it was going to be around for this long, did he?
2: He had no intention of becoming famous as a result. He just ran some numbers on a spreadsheet and came up with this statistic, and then a couple people got interested in it, and they started inviting him on stages to discuss it, and now he's got a
3: snowball,
2: brand new book on it, and yeah, it's pretty amazing. It was quite an honor to be able to talk to Bill Bengen. So this was the question. We actually did not get to this question during the podcast interview, so we decided to cover this on the radio. The question's this: regarding the 4% rule, does the 4% you pull out need to be grossed up for taxes if you're taking it out of a traditional IRA?
3: What a great question. You know, I think it'd be helpful to kind of review what the 4% withdrawal rule is. So real briefly, the 4% rule of thumb, if you will, says that if you withdraw about 4% of your portfolio in year one, then adjust that amount for inflation each year, your money may have a good chance of lasting throughout retirement. Keep in mind, this is a starting point, right? It's a rule of thumb. That's what rules of thumb are for. They're not meant to be perfect, right? They're meant to give you an idea. Hey, if I've got $1 million, 4%, $40,000 a year, I should be pretty good. It's a good place to start. And where I find that it's helpful, Casey, is when I'm talking with a family and they say, well, you know, is this okay? Is this an okay amount? It's like, well, you're about a 10% withdrawal rate. So that's pretty high, right? That's not a sustainable withdrawal rate. But for some families, it may not need to be a sustainable withdrawal rate. So I digress. This is a good question. 4%. Does it need to be grossed up? Well, if you gross it up, then you're going to be taking more than 4%. So maybe it's a 4.7% withdrawal rate. But yeah, if you're taking money out of an IRA, depending on all of your other sources of income, heck, in today's world with the expanded standard deduction, maybe you don't need to gross it up. Maybe it'd be just fine. It kind of depends on your other income sources. And it will be taxable, but just because it's taxable doesn't mean you need to gross it up.
2: Yeah, well, and yeah, it depends on your specific situation regarding whether you need to gross it up or exactly how much you do need to gross it up. And when you do that, you have to recognize that you are reducing the likelihood that you're not going to run out of money in retirement because you are effectively increasing the withdrawal rate. One of the things that you said, Marshall, about the 4% rule being a rule of thumb, you know, I think of the 4% rule kind of like the weather forecast. It gives me a general idea, but trust me, I'm still looking out the window before I leave the house because they're not always
3: right.
2: And that is exactly what Bill said during our interview.

0: We said, look, the 4% rule, it was just supposed to be a starting point. It was never supposed to be a hard, fast rule that everyone should withdraw 4% from their portfolio and it's going to last forever. You know, for some, it might be 8 or 9%. For some, it might be 2 or 3%. There's a lot of different factors for you to consider when you're trying to determine how much you can take safely from your portfolio. But it's not just about how much you're taking from that portfolio. It's also about taxes as well, as this listener has alluded to, because we do have different types of tax buckets. You have your taxable money, your tax deferred money, your tax free money, and where you pull the money from can dramatically change how long your money lasts. And I mean, to that point, we routinely see situations where simply adjusting the withdrawal strategy, not the investments, can extend a portfolio for 5 or 10 years. We worked on this with a gentleman here recently, which was, he was a do-it-yourself. He'd managed his own portfolio, had created this retirement income strategy where he was going to be taking his income from his investments and then having a fallback strategy where he could hit some cash value life insurance and some tax-free bonds in order to generate income if the market was down. And yet he hadn't really considered taxes at all. And we shared with him how we could adjust that strategy, do some conversions, and it wasn't 5 to 10 years longer. I'll give you a percentage. You know, he had about a 60% chance that he didn't run out of money in retirement with his plan.
1: Right.
0: By just implementing the tax strategy, it took it over 90%. And that is why I am astounded that so many advisors build income strategies without considering how much income that you're actually going to net. Because it's one thing to have a gross return or a gross income, but who cares? It's about how much you get at the end of the day. Yeah. My grandfather said it best. It's not about how much you make, it's about how much you keep.
1: Yes, sir. I love it. Great response there. We got another question that kind of can go along those same lines, Case. It says, how do I compare different investments like TIPS, dividend stocks, or annuities with inflation riders for long-term purchasing power? So this person's kind of alluding to that, right? They want to know, you know, which one of these is best, but it's all about that net.
0: Well, it's great that you're asking the question. Again, I hope that as we're answering these questions, you're listening going, I have a question. I do need to get it answered because I need to know what they'd have to say about this. And this is another fantastic question because a lot of people will compare these types of investments in the wrong way.
1: Mm-hmm.
0: Yeah, they might look at something like a TIP, a Treasury Inflation Protection Security, a dividend stock, or an annuity with an inflation benefit, and ask, which one best protects my inflation, my purchasing power? But the truth is, there isn't a single investment that solves for inflation. I mean, you can go back through history and go, well, gold was a great inflation hedge, except for this 15-year window,
1: yeah,
0: right? Or real estate, or TIPS, you know, or dividend stocks,
1: except
0: for
1: this
0: matter.
1: Period of time.
0: Exactly. Yeah. Each of these tools that this particular listener is referencing, they each do something a little different. For example, your TIPS, those Treasury Inflation Protection Securities, they're designed to adjust with inflation. But what people miss quite often is the real yields can be very low, sometimes even negative.
1: Or flat.
0: Yeah. So there's no guarantee that that's going to be the right tool for you. When we look at dividend stocks, income can grow over time, and that can help offset inflation, but there can be volatility in that as well. I think about that gentleman I mentioned a moment ago. He is using very high-yielding funds. We're talking anywhere from 10% to 25% yields that he was bringing to the table for us to look at. And for some of those, like the 25% yields, it's kicking out 25% a year, but it's doing that no matter what the price of the underlying security is. So what happens when we have a down market and they continue to kick out that 25% yield? Well, now you're getting a return of your principal. So there's giving your money back to you faster. So there's risks when we see really high yields. So you have to pay attention and really understand how dividend stocks actually impact, or anything that's producing income, how it actually helps offset inflation over time, given market volatility. And then we get to the annuities with inflation riders. These are tools that provide you guaranteed income, and then it's guaranteed increasing income. So we see inflation in the future, the income increases. That's been one of the criticisms of annuities in the past, where people would say, yeah, it's great that I have this lifetime guaranteed income, but how does it safeguard me against inflation? there are annuities that give you inflation riders, but usually that comes with a lower starting payout. And you have to understand

0: understand the trade-off. So comparing each one of these things directly, it's like comparing your hammer and your screwdriver and your wrench. They're all tools, and they all solve different problems. So the real question that we have to ask when building a retirement income plan is, well, which tool should be used for which part of the retirement timeline? You might want to use guaranteed income to cover your core expenses, and then leverage some growth assets to help your income rise over time, and then some inflation-adjusted assets protect against long-term purchasing power. So if all of these different tools are leveraged appropriately for the right part of the retirement timeline, the right part of the retirement income plan, then inflation does become far less threatening because we have a diversified strategy to battle against it. But when you try to solve inflation with just one product, that's when plans do tend to fall apart. So if you're wondering how to protect and maximize your retirement savings, we have an opportunity for you today to uncover where you might have some money falling through the cracks or where you might be overlooking ways to protect and grow your assets. So to get answers to any of the unique questions that are maybe popping up in your mind right now, any concerns that you might have, take advantage of our complimentary income analysis and personal financial review that we're offering right now to the next five radio listeners who contact our team by calling 877-771-5724. This is an opportunity to sit down with a financial planner at no cost and no obligation to get comprehensive guidance on how to make the most of your retirement savings. So sit down with Marshall, visit with us, and this is what you can expect. You're going to review your current financial situation and see if there's any gaps in that strategy when it comes to income planning, tax planning, estate planning, healthcare planning, and then we'll provide you the adjustments that can potentially put you in an even better place with more financial confidence. It's probably taking you 30 years to get to where you're at today, maybe more than that. Wouldn't it be worth a half an hour to an hour of your time to see if you can make some adjustments to put you in an even better position? So to get started on that process, we're offering a free personal financial review plus an income analysis to the next five radio listeners that call 877-771-5724. That's 877-771-5724. Now stick around, because after this, we're going to be taking a deep dive into Social Security with one of our most popular podcast guests in the Retire With Purpose podcast history. That is Mary Beth Franklin, a former Capitol Hill reporter, retirement tax editor at Kiplinger, and author of Maximizing Social Security Benefits.
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2: I'm Carmen Roberts. Iran accuses the U.S. of making excessive demands in negotiations to extend the ceasefire and reopen the Strait of Hormuz, but President Trump tells Fox,
3: in the end, we have all the cards.
4: A different tune, however, coming out of Iran. The Iranians say that the current negotiations center around ending the war and not the country's nuclear capabilities. President Trump says the Strait needs to reopen toll-free.
2: Fox's Alex Hogan. New Jersey tries to set up safe zones outside an ICE detention center in Newark for people to protest peacefully, but that is not how it went last night.
5: Instead, we saw state police march in after being unable to clear the road. They used shields and batons and then used pepper spray and flashbangs to try and clear the protesters out, about several hundred strong.
2: Fox's Steve Harrigan. 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
7: From 21 Alive, I'm meteorologist Elizabeth Myers with your forecast. After several days in the 80s, we'll cool things down a bit for this weekend. Today brings plenty of sunshine and highs in the mid-70s, but it'll become breezy this afternoon with gusts up to 25 miles an hour at times. Tomorrow looks even better with lighter winds and temperatures back in the upper 70s. Next week, we'll stay mostly dry and highs warming up into the 80s by Friday. I'm meteorologist Elizabeth Myers on WOWO 92.3 FM and 1190 AM.
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0: 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You know what? I like this Marshall and Casey guy. I hope that's what you're saying. 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One of the things we wanted to focus on today was Social Security as one of those topics that I think many people feel like they have a basic understanding of until they realize how costly the decisions are hiding underneath the surface. Today, we are spotlighting Mary Beth Franklin. I originally had Mary Beth on the Franklin years ago. I want to say around 2018, 2019, and her initial interview that we posted on our YouTube channel had well over 1 million downloads in a very short period of time because it was such a powerful conversation that we had with a Social Security expert. And I encourage you to check that out and check out her ebook as well. We partnered up with Mary Beth Franklin to give away the newest edition of her Social Security ebook for free. So to get your copy of Maximizing Social Security Benefits, all you have to do is give us a call right now or text us the keyword MAX to 877-771-5724. Again, to get your free copy of Maximizing Social Security Benefits by Mary Beth Franklin, text us the word MAX, M-A-X, to 877-771-5724. Now, before we dive into strategy with Mary Beth, it's important to understand why Social Security can be a bit confusing in the first place. And I think one of the assumptions that many will make is that Social Security is pretty basic, but the system itself has become incredibly complex over time. So here, Mary Beth explains just how complicated Social Security really is.
8: Well, first of all, you're not imagining it. There are more than 2,700 rules that govern Social Security benefits. Just think about that. Now back up and think, when did it start? 1935, thanks to FDR. Following the Great Depression, there was virtually no sort of pension in the country, and he wanted to create what he called an earned benefit for workers. In other words, they contributed part of their payroll each week, and they would look forward to a retirement where they would have some security and dignity. But over the 80 plus years that Social Security has been in existence, extra rules have been added on, and a lot of times the underlying rules weren't taken away. It's a bit like trying to read the U.S. tax code. Not a lot of fun.
0: Yeah, well, and I think the way it looks today, it's a whole lot different than FDR probably intended it.
9: Yes,
0: probably
9: yes.
0: Much like the founding fathers look at where the country is today and how much different it is than they actually intended things. As rules continue to get added, think about the U.S. tax code. Mm-hmm. When we had our first federal tax, the tax rate was 1%. Well, then it got as high as 94%. Now we're back to 37%. And the tax rules have become much more complex as well. It's not just Social Security, but I think the IRS tax code exemplifies that quite well, where today with the We talked about something the other day. I don't remember exactly the word comparison between the Bible and the tax code.
9: Yeah. Yeah.
0: But the tax code is multiples larger than the Bible is long. And if you've ever tried to read the Bible in a year, you know it's a lot. And if you ever got to the Book of Numbers, well, that would be like reading
9: like
0: the Book of Numbers for the next 5 years. So it is complex, and it's important we understand all the different rules so we can maximize our benefits. And Mary Beth shared with us on the show that deciding when to claim your Social Security, to that point, it can be overwhelming, but the timing can dramatically affect your lifetime income. And in this next clip, Mary Beth Franklin breaks down how delaying benefits, even just a few years past your full retirement age, can significantly boost your monthly checks.
8: For every year you postpone claiming your Social Security benefits beyond your full retirement age, up until age 70, you earn an additional 8% per year in delayed retirement.

0: credits. So if your full retirement age is 67 and you wait till 70, that's an additional 3 years at 8% a year. Your benefit at 70 is going to be 24% higher, nearly a quarter higher than it would have been at your full retirement age. Here's the stark difference I want people to understand. The difference between claiming my benefit at age 62, 5 years early, I'm taking a 30% haircut. I'm only going to get 70% of my full retirement age benefit if I claim at 62 versus waiting till 70 when I would get 124% of my full retirement age benefit. The difference between claiming at 62 and 70 represents a 77% increase in my monthly Social Security benefits for the rest of my life. As a certified financial planner, there is no investment I can suggest to you that is virtually guaranteed to increase a 77% increase in monthly income, essentially over an 8-year period, delaying your benefits from 62 to 70. That's a pretty substantial increase.
1: And as we discussed this with Mary Beth Franklin on the Retire With Purpose podcast, I also pointed out for a lot of our wealthy clients, it still makes more sense to take those benefits early, and they actually end up with more wealth in retirement. I think many people, you might hear that and go, oh, I just need to wait till 70. That's not always the case. You really have to do the math behind the numbers that you see on that sheet of paper. But that's because Social Security's kind of feels like a maze, especially if you're a couple trying to balance income now versus protecting what's left over for later. And Mary Beth Franklin here, as we get a little bit deeper into strategy here, she shares with us a strategy that could make a big difference as a couple for the surviving spouse and why sometimes waiting could pay off in a way many don't even realize.
0: If you're in poor health, you might not want to delay. However, my big emphasis on who should delay really focuses on married couples. And I really think one spouse, the one with the bigger benefit, is the one who should delay. Because what a lot of people don't realize is when one spouse dies, the biggest Social Security benefit continues as the survivor benefit. So by having one spouse maximize a retirement benefit, you're virtually guaranteeing that there's this bigger benefit that will continue after one spouse dies. Now, actuarially, typically the men are going to die first. They often tend to be the bigger earners. So it does make sense in many cases for the husband to delay benefits up until age 70. Having said that, many times it makes sense for the wife to go ahead and claim benefits early if she's not working, because people who claim benefits before their full retirement age and who continue to work are subject to earnings restrictions. But let's say we have the husband delay till 70, the wife who's not working collects at 62. Yes, her retirement benefits are reduced for the rest of her life, but it will have no impact on her survivor benefit.
2: Right.
0: If her husband dies first and she's at least full retirement age at the time, she is still going to step up to this full survivor benefit and the smaller benefit goes away. But in the meantime, she brought some income into the household, takes away a bit of the sting of having the other spouse wait till 70. And if nothing else, it's helping to pay their Medicare premiums.
1: Yeah, you might be feeling like you need a visual aid at this point in the conversation, and I understand that. We're just scratching the surface here, because it becomes even more complex when we start talking about divorce or widow's benefits. There's a lot to Social Security, a lot to know, and I know one of the biggest concerns of retirees today is about Social Security just disappearing altogether. That is just what the research has going to show us. Surveys today show us time and time again, this is one of the biggest concerns, if not the biggest, of many retirees. And the reality is Social Security isn't in immediate danger of disappearing, but changes are on the horizon. And in this clip, Mary Beth breaks down where the trust fund stands today and how we could be drawing down the reserves by 2035, 2032, 2033, and why Congress will need to act to keep benefits from dropping below 80% of what was promised.
0: And now in 2021, the FICA taxes and the interest on the trust fund alone was not enough to pay promised benefits. So in 2021, we started drawing down the

0: principal of the actual trust funds. And that is where we are today. And we will continue drawing down those trust funds until they're gone, which would be around 2035. At that point, there would be enough ongoing tax revenues from those FICA taxes we pay each week in our paycheck to pay about 80% of promised benefits. Doesn't mean you would get zero, but frankly, no one is going to be satisfied with 80% of promised benefits. So the big question is, what is Congress going to do about it, and when are they going to act?
1: If you have questions like that and more, I think you really need to get a copy of Mary Beth's ebook. It'll answer a lot of those questions. So we partnered up with Mary Beth Franklin to offer free copies of that ebook, Maximizing Social Security Benefits, free to the next 10 radio listeners that call or text the keyword MAX to 877-771-5724. This book explores everything from the ABCs of Social Security, the taxation of benefits, to rules and strategies that you really do need to know. So to claim your free copy of Mary Beth's Maximizing Social Security Benefits ebook, be one of the next 10 radio listeners to call or text the keyword MAX to 877-771-5724. Again, you can call us right now, or you can just text us the keyword MAX, M-A-X, to 877-771-5724, and we will get that ebook in your hands so you can have more confidence around this huge decision, which is, when do you file for Social Security? We'll be right back after the short break discussing a little more strategy regarding how we solve the challenges of when we file for Social Security, what kind of pension decision that you make. Hey, taxes, of course.
2: First-time callers are eligible to receive one in-stock book per request, limit one book per week per household, up to three books per calendar year. 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
1: Welcome back to Retire with Purpose. This is your host, Casey Weed. Joining me, my good friend and fellow certified financial planner, practitioner, Marshall Johnson's here with me. And this is our opportunity to discuss a case with you. So what do I mean by a case? Well, not a briefcase. This is a situation that you might find yourself in. So if you are in your mid-50s thinking about retiring in the next few years, well, this episode is for you. As we talked about at the beginning of the show today, we talked about a couple that are 55, 53 years old and said, hey, you know what? I have been working with an advisor for some time, but I don't feel like I'm getting everything addressed. I want a second opinion. I know some other clients that you work with. They recommend that I talk to Marshall. And so here we are today. So Marshall, where do you want to take it from here?
3: You know, the case when I have these conversations, right, it's a lot of fun. There's a lot of different, it's like putting together a puzzle, right? We want to get all the pieces out on the table. We want to flip them all over and figure out where we're at. You know, when somebody comes to me and says, can I retire? I don't even know if I'm there yet. Do we have enough to retire that? Can I have enough question? First thing we want to do is kind of line up our retirement software, put in all their accounts. As you mentioned, they've got about $1.7 million. 1.3 of it is in qualified retirement accounts, IRAs, 401ks, things like that. There's about $400,000 in after-tax money that's already been taxed at the bank, and nothing set aside in Roth accounts for tax-free income. So that helps us understand where they're at. We look at their ages. And then we look at their retirement gap, if you will. So if one of you quits working, this is what I would say to a couple. If one of you quits working or both of you quit working, how much money do we need coming in the door every month in order to do the things that we love to do? So we looked at this couple. We were able to nail that down. And it was, you know, there was a little bit of a conversation around this case, as many.

0: people have. It's like, well, it'd be nice if it was this much, or we got to have this much. And so what we settled on was, you know what? We got 10 grand a month coming in the door. We're going to be able to do all the things we want to do, all the trips, all the travel, all the things we want to do. So we look at that, we look at the current assets, we look at the gap, and then we simulate everything, and we understand what the required rate of return is. And so for these individuals to make it to age 100, not run out of money, they require about a 4% rate of return, 3.67. We'll round up for radio because it makes it simpler, but they need about 4%. So that's where I like to start, is knowing what, are we close? Are we off base? Do we need 8, 12% rates of return? Do we need 1 or 2? That tells us kind of how close somebody is.
1: Yeah, well, and what you're really starting to set up is what it's like to come in and for that strategy visit. We're really digging into strategy. That first visit we talked about earlier with this couple, they said, hey, can we retire? Help us make our Social Security decision. Help us make our pension decision. And hey, if we can save some money on taxes, then great. And now coming into this second time you're getting together, you're taking all of that information and you're really co-architecting a plan together. It was, well, what if we did this? Or what if we did that? And you're able to make some of these adjustments on the fly so that they can see the dollars and cents of each one of the decisions or tweaks they might want to make to that retirement plan. And you had said this was a couple that their advisor had told them, you can't retire yet, a couple more years. And he's going, when's it going to end? Because every time I come in, it's a couple more years. And then you run the actual scenarios in this next visit with this couple and find that in order for them to accomplish what they want to accomplish, for him to retire today and her to retire in a few years, they only need to make about 3.5% per year, between 3.5% and 4% per year, when right now we are in an interest rate environment where that's lower than the risk-free rate on T-bills, right? So why you have, this is why I think this discussion is so important and why you want to get that second opinion, why you want to know what that required rate of return is, because then it's helping you decide, well, one, can I retire? If you can retire today and you know that you only need to make 1, 2, 3, 4, 5% even per year in order for your plan to work out, you go, oh, great. I guess I have enough. That's answering the question, do I have enough? And that's what he said. First, he said, do I have enough? Yes. And you prove to him in pretty quick order that they do have enough. That's a starting point. Yeah. That's the starting point to knowing I have enough. Okay, maybe I can let my foot off the gas pedal. This couple, like many, have accumulated a lot of wealth in a short period of time over the last 5, 6 years as the market's done so well in recent years. And we know that we could go back 100 years and we see a market crash on average every 12 years. Well, we haven't seen one since 2008, 2009. So where are we in that time frame of events in 2026? You know, we're well beyond that average. So you have to start asking yourself, okay, one, do I have enough? Okay, if I have enough, maybe it does make sense to lock in some of the wealth gains that I've received over the last several years to make sure I'm still gonna be able to retire when I wanna retire. Mm-hmm. And if you know you only need 3 or 4%, makes that decision a whole lot easier on taking your foot off the pedal.
0: Yeah, you talk about making that decision. You know, this is a couple that between the two of them, they got about 75% of all their wealth or all their nest egg is in the market between stocks, bonds, mutual funds, that sort of thing. So they're a little heavy on the equity side. And so what we started...
1: Well, and then the other roughly 25% that's not in the market is just cash, right? It's generating no return. And we say, hey, this is safe, but it's safely losing to inflation. So if inflation's 4%, you're losing 4% per year on this money. If you have $400,000, in cash like this, without any return whatsoever, you're losing $16,000 a year at 4%. It's costing you about $1,500 a month, $1,200 a month, every month that you don't decide to do anything. So you're safe, but you're safely losing at the same time.
0: Yeah, and that was just part of the conversation, right? We start looking at these different pieces of the puzzle. We talked a little bit about Social Security. We talked a little bit about longevity and health. And, you know, as Mary Beth alluded to in our previous segment, you know, the two biggest factors for somebody starting Social Security early sometimes is health and wealth, right? Do you have health? Do you have wealth? If you

0: got poor health. And in this instance, he said to me, Marshall, you know, men in my family don't live very long. You know, he's talking to me about getting to his mid-80s would be great. And so once we start to understand...
1: And I've got to assume that 3.6% is probably to age 100.
0: To age 100, absolutely. Yeah. So he's looking at this going, geez, at 0% rate of return, I'm still going to have money left over at age 85. So that really... And that's why he's so interested in retiring early. He's looked at men in his family and said, you know, I've worked for 40 years. You know, if I got 10, 15, 20... 20 good years left in me, I want to do that today. I want to start to move into something more meaningful in my life than what I've been pursuing. And, you know, there's been some changes in employers and companies been bought out and things aren't as hunky-dory as they used to be. And that's kind of what's forcing some of these decisions for him.
1: Yeah, and as you said earlier, it's all a puzzle. And you've organized all the puzzle pieces, figured out where all of these puzzle pieces are. And now it's about starting to assemble them in the right order. And one of those big pieces of the puzzle is the Social Security decision.
0: Yeah. So looking at longevity not being in the family genes, we look at that a few different ways, and we run one Social Security analysis where it's early, one where it's late, one that's in the middle. And when we boiled it down at different ages, it just made so much more sense to this family to begin drawing Social Security at 62, because that was going to preserve more of their own wealth in their own pockets. They're going to start turning on Social Security earlier. With his life expectancy, it just made so much more sense. She's got a pension. We've alluded to this a little bit too, so that gives her a little bit of a leg up.
1: Let's talk more about that pension side of the equation, because there are some of those lucky listeners out there that have a pension decision to make.
0: Yeah.
1: And how should someone go about making the right pension decision?
0: Yeah, the first thing you want to do is look at, you know, usually when you've got a pension decision to make, they're going to give you a print-off that's got about 17 different ways that you can draw this pension, 100% survivor, 50% survivor, single only, life only, all these choices. And you just want to do the math, right? We want to understand how the math works. And for this individual, she's still several years away from being able to execute on this strategy. But we looked at single life. You know, obviously, if somebody's health deteriorates over that period of time, we could always pivot. And there are situations, cases where we've dealt with people that have lost spouses early on and they were able to restructure pensions. But really, you just want to understand all the options and what they all mean. What does that 50% survivor mean? What does 25%? What does installment plans mean? And so you want to understand what all those things mean.

0: to put an end to that practice, and that practice was ended, right? That's a victory, right? You know, when we have kind of advocated against some of the bogus defund the police policies across the country, which we have, right? And the police has been given more funding. It's had that victory. So you can do it. And people, I always tell people, Greg, people can do it in their own lives. My one advice, figure out what you want, figure out who can get you there, and figure out how to persuade them.
1: I love it. Adam Swart, crowdsondemand.com. Thank you, sir. To be continued. All
0: thanks,
1: the best.
0: Greg.
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4: To slow. I'm Carmen Roberts, Fox News. The NTSB says a driver of the bus in yesterday's deadly crash in Virginia just kept going when other traffic was slowing for a construction zone.
5: A traffic queue had formed as vehicles were diverted into the left lane of the interstate, and the motor coach failed to respond to the slow and stop traffic ahead. The motor coach struck the rear of the traffic queue, causing a chain reaction crash involving multiple other vehicles.
4: NTSB board member Tom Chapman told reporters this afternoon investigators are looking into several issues.
5: Very closely here at issues potentially involving fatigue, driver performance, those sorts of things, and then vehicle performance issues. That might include factors such as automatic emergency braking.
4: The crash killed 5 people and injured more than 40. The driver from Staten Island was injured and faces criminal charges. The situation in the Middle East remains tense.
6: While speaking in Singapore, Secretary of War Pete Hegseth had this to say.
7: So Iran knows very, very clearly what our expectations are, and that's on the negotiating team to deliver. They're coming in our direction. The talks have been productive. I think they know where it needs to go.
6: A senior Iranian official seemingly responding by saying they seize concessions not through dialogue, but with missiles. He added, Iran has no trust in guarantees or words, adding that only actions are the measure.
4: Fox's Jeff Paul in Dubai. And a manhunt is underway for a suspected shooter who killed one deputy last night and injured another. They were Carroll County, Virginia sheriff's deputies. And they are searching for a man identified as Michael Puckett and say that he is armed and dangerous. 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
2: Rescuers are searching for two men still missing in a cave in Laos.
3: Rescue teams say the water level inside of the cave had receded just low enough that those four people could follow divers who were in there to deliver them food and water. They entered the cave 10 days ago to prospect for gold before being trapped by flash flooding. One villager escaped in time and had alerted authorities to the seven left behind. The team had to navigate twisting, narrow, flooded passages with jagged walls and zero visibility. Once they reached them, they quickly had to explain how to properly use diving equipment, breathing techniques, and most importantly, reassure them to stay calm and not panic while doing all of it. Rescuers from Laos, Thailand, Japan, Malaysia, Indonesia, France, and Australia all came to help.
2: Fox's Stephanie Bennett. The candidates for mayor of Los Angeles hit the campaign trail ahead of Tuesday's primary.
4: Mayor Karen Bass has a busy schedule this weekend. She kicked off one of the first of her events, holding a rally at the SCIU Union Building. We were there, which also featured California Attorney General Rob Bonta. Now, Spencer Pratt is coming off that national media tour in New York City, where he told Fox News that he does not care about celebrity endorsements and will be elected by mothers and animal lovers. And the third top-ranking candidate, Councilwoman Nithya Raman, held an event where she promised to restore jobs to Hollywood. That's a big issue here in Los Angeles. She proposed extending the tax breaks and also adding a film office to City Hall.
2: Fox's Matt Fenn. A humpback whale that captivated the world's attention for months washes up on a Danish beach after dying in shallow waters. Nicknamed Timmy and Hope, the whale sparked headlines and rescue efforts after repeatedly getting stranded in the Baltic Sea, and he was found dead earlier this month, ending a dramatic months-long attempt to return it to the Atlantic. I'm Carmen Roberts, and this is Fox News.
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5: From 21 Alive, I'm meteorologist Caleb Saylor with your forecast. We've got pleasant conditions in store this evening. Temperatures will fall out of the 70s into the 60s during the late evening hours, but then drop all the way down into the upper 40s by the time you wake up on Sunday morning. For your Sunday afternoon, a mix of sun and clouds across the area, but it's going to be another dry day. Temperatures in the afternoon will climb into the mid to upper 70s. I'm meteorologist Caleb Saylor on WoWo 92.3 FM, 1190 AM.
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8: All right, we're back. Awaiting Trump response to Iran's ceasefire proposal. I can wait. Will it be Monday? Let's say we seize concessions not through dialogue, but with missiles. In negotiations, we merely understand them. We have no trust in guarantees or words. Only actions are the measure. The winner of any agreement is the one who is better prepared for war from the day after. Yikes. Sounds like a Chinese fortune cookie. This is one of the foreign ministers there in Iran. Real tough guy. Real tough guy. All right, it's Friday. Friday phones, 800-848-9222. 800-848-9222. Anybody can call. All suspensions and bans are temporarily lifted. That goes for even that. Who's that creep out there in New Jersey we don't like? Mario or what the hell was his name? The guy who was always calling with some nasty aside.
9: Right. Hey, what do you say about Trump when he was with that woman?
8: Shut up. No, this time you get to say whatever the hell you want. I mean, I'll still tell you probably to shut up, but the ban is temporarily lifted on this glorious Friday. Hey, the other cool thing about talking to that guy, he noticed I lost weight. People are starting to notice, Carlos. They're starting to notice. Hey, did you lose weight? Why, yes, I did. 20 pounds. 20 pounds, 228 to 208, baby, in 7 weeks. Not bad. I would say that's not bad. Not bad at all. And you figure I definitely cheated a lot. All right?

0: I had a handful of Kit Kats here and there. Pardon me. I had ice cream. But here's the thing. If I did that, I wouldn't eat anything else, and I'd be fine. I'd be able to make it. You know, you're just not that hungry, and you don't think about food all that often. I love to see my Marine brethren flying the F-35 off of LAJ carriers in the Persian Gulf. There's something a little bit off about that F-35 airplane. You know, the Harrier jet, the last Harrier from VMA 223, which is next door to my old squadron in Cherry Point, North Carolina, in a couple of days, it will be the last flight ever of an AV-8B Harrier. It'll come in for a hover landing for the very last time. And, you know, I flew that airplane for... How long did I fly it? I was in the Marine Corps active duty for 9 years, but by the time I got to the Harrier, 1995 to 2000, 5 years. 5 years of flying that beast. And it was a bit of a beast, but I loved it. Very interesting experience. And now they have the F-35. The F-35 is a very capable airplane, but it has no personality. There's something a little bit, right? It's a little bit, it looks like a prototype. It looks like it was fashioned out of balsa wood. There's something kind of funky about that airplane. It just needs some, I don't know what it needs. It needs more antennas. It needs little something. Something is missing on that plane. Elon Musk is frustrated that it's not missing a pilot. He thinks it's one of the biggest strategic and tactical mistakes of the past 25 years that the next generation of aircraft have pilots in them. Well, I'll tell you this, Elon, I love you and I love what you do. But I saw some people I care deeply about the other day in a Tesla relying on the self-driving, and I love self-driving. I can't wait till I have a self-driving car and I can sit in the back seat and do whatever the hell I want back there while I get driven around by computers. Computers, satellites, cameras, whatever the hell it takes, I don't care. As long as it works, and I think we're very close. But the other day, I saw a self-driving car go down the wrong way on a one-way street with people I care about deeply inside. Deeply. And I just like, oh, man, I thought, you know, here I am defending you guys all the time, talking it up all the time, and you make the wrong turn on a, you know, one-way street? Are you crazy? Are you crazy over there? Are they crazy up there? Hello, Ed in Asbury Park, New Jersey. How can we help?
1: Oh, hi, Greg. You know, you're the GOAT, my friend. I got to tell you, a couple weeks ago, you had interviewing your four-year-old, and she's singing the Octopus song. I'm telling you, I was driving. I got emotional, man. I love your show, man. I never miss a show. You're the best, well, man. Just want to enjoy your weekend.
0: Hey, man, you're very kind. And you know what? Those girls are a hit on the radio, aren't they? I'm going to have them more often. Thank you so much. Very kind of you, Ed. They are just such wonderful gems, my daughters. They really are. And even when they act up, and they act up a lot, but guess what? My wife is now authorized to wake me up, in the morning, because I like to sleep in. Sometimes I miss breakfast. Sleep in. You know, I get home at 11:30 at night, for crying out loud. And then I got to unwind, you know, and then I have a little bit of alone time. I'll be up until 1 in the morning, you know, on the computer, whatever, just, you know, vegetating a little bit. I should vegetate, you know, maybe watch. Well, I don't watch any TV shows, but I do watch weirdo documentaries and YouTube videos. And I love asking AI all kinds of questions. So this is my downtime. So sometimes I sleep late. Now, the kids start acting up at 5, 6 in the morning, and my wife is now waking me up, and I get up right away to fix whatever situation is unfolding. I'm going to get daddy, and they're like, no, don't, because I am now the tough guy, all right? I got to straighten them out. And it's a little bit unfortunate, but it's okay. I'm not complaining, but I'm not home at night. You know, I got the videos to make, the videos, and they take a lot of time, and it keeps me away from home. So that's why the weekends are so very, very important. Carol, how are you? Welcome. 800-848-9222. 800-848-9222.
2: Hi, Greg. Can you hear me?
0: I can. Hi.
2: Good. I think the messaging needs to be clear from Republicans in terms of if they vote, if anyone votes.

0: Okay, legally, of course. They should know if they're voting for a Democrat, any Democrat, they're voting for socialism. And I don't think most of the country wants this to turn into a totally socialist country. But the messaging is not clear enough from the Republicans. It's very simple. If you vote Democrat, no matter who you're voting for socialism. So vote Republican to save America. Do you agree or not? Or what do you think?
1: Yeah, I do. I mean, here's the thing. It sounds good. I mean, then you go around and you talk to people. What is socialism? A lot of people don't know. A lot of people can't define it. So I don't know if that message is. I guess one why I'm sighing a little bit, Carol, is everybody, and I'm not faulting you, but everybody thinks that they have the right message. Everybody talks about message, messaging, messaging, messaging. It's just, you know, when I was a kid, actually not when I was a kid, in my 20s, I started hearing about messaging. Messaging. You know, if only George W. Bush could get his message out, he'd be much more popular. You know, I just sometimes there's so much focus on messaging. There's not enough focus on like doing something that you can message. Does that make sense? It's all about it's all about like branding. You hear about branding all the time. I got to work on my brand. My understanding about a brand is that thing that they used to put on the cattle, right? They sear it into the side of the cattle, right? So you could tell where the cattle came from or what ranch it belonged to. Maybe they didn't that way. Somehow you put your name on something. And everybody's consumed about what the brand looks like. They don't look at what it is they're building that will need a brand. You know what I mean? Okay. They skip to the marketing before they focus on what the hell they're marketing. But I'm not saying you're wrong, but that's why I'm a little bit prejudiced against this hand-wringing about messaging. And that's on me, not you, but it's a long-standing thing that I've been, got a bit of an attitude about. Everything else good, Carol?
0: Yes, we're doing fine here. We're hanging in there in New York.
1: I love it. I love it. You keep it up. Thank you. Oh, you know what's interesting? I used to not like Greg Jarrett. Anybody know that guy from Fox News? I worked with him at Fox News. I didn't like him. And quite frankly, he didn't like me. You know, you get those guys at work and there's just this, you can tell, you know. Now I think he's great. Now I think he's absolutely great. A truth teller. He's brave. He's smart. I think he found his mojo. A little of it was me, but it was him too. He was a different person. Hell, I was a different person. I don't work with him anymore, but I like him. Now, listen to this about the whole, the tapes were obtained by consent in a criminal investigation. There is no Fourth Amendment privacy involved. Now, what they're talking about is getting the tapes of Joe Biden in front of Robert Hur. You remember when Joe got caught with all that classified stuff? And there was an investigation, and no kidding, he kept classified stuff against the law. And they said, well, you know, he's a kindly gentleman and no one would convict him, but he did do it. Well, we want those tapes. And oh, by the way, Robert Hur has gotten a bum rap. That report was a work of genius and decency and fairness. And it was tough on Joe Biden, but a lot of people have misread it. I said years ago that there is an audio tape that exists of Joe Biden engaging in criminal activity. The source who gave me that information, I trusted him, and I still trust him, and I went public with it. I said, someone has told me, who I trust very, very much, that there is an audio tape in existence of Joe Biden committing criminal acts. And I don't know when this is going to come out, but it will change everything. And I was right. I was right. The audio tape is the audio tape of Joe Biden discussing classified material with his ghostwriter. And he says it out loud. He says, we're about to engage in criminal activity, so be careful. Anyway, here's Greg Jarrett breaking it all down. GK, cut five. Go.
2: Yeah, I don't think Biden is going to win. He's suing to keep his self-incriminating tape recordings hidden from the American people, who have a right to know, to listen to them, to determine whether he was lying over and over again when he insisted, I never shared top secret classified information with anyone. Well, in point of fact, he did.

0: And those conversations with his ghostwriter, in which he's sharing top secret information, it's on the tapes. And that's confirmed by the special counsel, Robert Hur, who listened to the tapes. And the public is entitled to hear them for themselves. Biden's claim that, these tapes are personal and private, that's utterly absurd. It's not what the law says, because the tapes were obtained lawfully by consent in a criminal investigation, which means that Biden does not have a Fourth Amendment privacy interest in them. The tapes are in the public and prosecutorial domain, and that strips away any privacy protections by law. Not only that, Biden was sharing the classified contents of documents that are owned not by him, but owned by the government. Yet he kept telling the special counsel, these are my documents. No, they're not. He stole them. And the government eventually seized them and took them back. You don't get to hide behind privacy rights when you steal government records. It's as simple as that,
1: Greg Jarrett. Well done. There's no Fourth Amendment concern here. We're going to see that. Oh, actually, is it the video? Anyway, it's very, very good. I love it. We're going to get all this stuff sooner rather than later. Be right back.
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2: A little fisticuffs and a brush with the law is not going to stop Nathan's hot dog eating contest champ Joey Chestnut from competing this 4th of July. Chestnut was sentenced to 180 days probation after he pleaded guilty to slapping a guy during a bar confrontation. Chestnut told cops he was pretty drunk at the time. I'm James Flippin, and this is the Worldwide News Network.
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1: It's the Greg Kelly Show on a Friday. Is this, am I hallucinating here? Kathy Hochul, the bucktooth bimbo from Buffalo, is telling people, you know, we already have speed limits here. We already have this stuff. She's now, the New York State is going to go around actually putting a machine in your car, and it will tell some computer how fast you're driving, and if you're driving too fast, it's going to make the car slow down. Are you serious? All right, let me hear it. Let me hear it unfiltered, if you don't mind, all right? The bucktooth bimbo from Buffalo, Kathy Hochul.
2: This is another area where I'm surprised at the controversy around it when it makes so much sense. You think about someone, I'm going to ask these gentlemen here, if someone gets 16 speeding tickets in a year, would you consider that an excess speeder? And that's not normal, right, guys? Hey, they're just looking for an accident. They're looking to end up in this repair shop. So what we said, we have to protect people. There's pedestrians, there's moms pushing strollers, there's people on bikes, there's kids going to school. We have to protect people. And if someone is so flagrantly violating the laws that there's a callous disregard of human life, is the only way I can describe it, there have to be consequences. Have to be. So now we have technology that says there's a device that can be installed in a vehicle that would limit how fast you can go. And I think that's what happens. There's plenty of notification. You can appeal if you want to question one of the tickets in the prod. There's due process. We'll make sure. But installing this, and if you don't install it after 45 days, you lose your registration. You should not be on the roads if you don't care about whether or not you're going to kill somebody. And when you hug a mom, lots of moms, as I've had to do over the last few months, who've lost children, that pain never grows away. But they at least have some comfort in their hearts that maybe they can prevent the next family from having to grieve the way they did because of someone's reckless indifference to life.
1: No, I'm not buying this at all. Soon, it will be 10 violations, then 3, then 1. My friend Ken Turley here. The devices will be installed on every car registered in the state pretty soon. After that, they can limit your driving for any offense that might make you less trustworthy. AI catches you littering, jaywalking, complaining about the government on the internet, liking a video critical of the school district, whatever they want.

0: They can put a device on your apartment doors that can keep you locked in during COVID lockdowns. There's no end to this kind of... This is tyranny, baby. And you can see she's hiding behind moms and all that crap. She's hiding behind school kids. Don't believe it. This is sinister. This is ugly. This is evil. This is an unbelievable power grab. You're not allowed to do this stuff. You're the bucktooth bimbo from Buffalo. You're not the viceroy. You're not. You know what we need to do is change the name of that job, governor. It's too grand. If we made it like executive administrator, how about executive assistant to the people? That's like a glorified secretary. You know what? You get a lot fewer people signing up for the job. And you get rid of all the people who are there for ego. All right. The bucktooth bimbo from Buffalo has gone way too far. Hey, Cuomo, thanks again. Right? Thanks again. You wanted the nobody. You got her. And now look.
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2: I'm Angelo Bavaro. Anti-ICE protests continue outside Delaney Hall ICE Detention Center in New Jersey.
3: Overnight, we saw an attempt by the state police to establish a safe zone for protesters to give them an area to protest peacefully. That simply did not work. As police marching in with shields to try and clear the road, some police on horseback as well, eventually launching pepper spray after they were attacked.
2: The U.S. military stopped a merchant ship trying to break through its blockade of Iranian ports.
4: Despite President Trump saying that it sounded like he was going to lift the U.S. blockade over the Strait of Hormuz, CENTCOM putting out a new statement making it very clear that is not the case.
2: This as we wait on the White House for any decisions regarding a deal with Iran. That was Fox's Jeff Paul. 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
6: From 21 Alive, I'm meteorologist Caleb Saylor with your forecast. We've got pleasant conditions in store this evening. Temperatures will fall out of the 70s into the 60s during the late evening hours, but then drop all the way down into the upper 40s by the time you wake up on Sunday morning. For your Sunday afternoon, a mix of sun and clouds across the area, but it's going to be another dry day. Temperatures in the afternoon will climb into the mid to upper 70s. I'm meteorologist Caleb Saylor on WoWo 92.3 FM, 1190 AM.
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7: We are back. 800-848-9222. 800-848-9222. I'm having a hard time keeping Hassan Piker straight with Kilmar Obrego, right? All of these crazy radical lunatics, leftists, illegal, whatever, they're all kind of blending together now. I got to do a better job keeping them straight. Okay? Now, Hassan Piker. Now, he's the guy who was in Maryland, right? Is he the Maryland man? No. This guy's a content maker and an outright anti-Semite terrorist supporter and very close to Mamdani. And actually is making a lot of money. For a communist, he makes a lot of money. Kilmar Obrego, shoot, that is the Miller. No, is that the guy from Columbia University who hates America yet demands to stay in this country? And leftist judge after leftist judge keeps taking his side. Is that it? All these crazy radicals. We didn't used to have these. We had a couple. We had Malcolm X. We had Joanne Chesimard. We had Charles Manson, and that was pretty much it. And then everything went backwards and upside down and crazy. It is really, really intense. But I'm feeling great. I am feeling great. This is an enormous moment for truth tellers. And I see the fake news. People have moved beyond the fake news. The only thing that's going to hold us back is a lack of enthusiasm. Pessimism, if pessimism starts to take hold, it's truly one of those moments. The only thing we have to fear is fear itself, right? It's fascinating about that. FDR, for all of his crazy, crazy socialist tendencies and ignoring the Holocaust, and oh gosh, he did a lot of bad things. He was a leader. He was a leader in many ways, flawed. But he was a leader. I think about Joe Biden telling ghost stories about America all the time, wanting us to believe the worst about ourselves. Brian, yes, hello, how are you?
8: Calling in, long-time listener, first-time caller. I just wanted to talk about Delaney Hall, and I see what's going on there. My daughter's joining DHS, not ICE, but DHS, and I'm a little concerned. I see the signs. Printing, the people there are much coordinated, and I just don't know how this is going to go into the summer. And I just see them turning the volume up on this until there's a reaction that's bad. And where it's going to take us, I'm not sure.
7: Don't worry about it. I think that's what they want. They want a reaction. They want to revisit the glory. Uh-oh, I just hung up on everybody. Did I do that? Shoot. Okay, my phone line went down. There's everybody. Okay, good. So what was I just saying? They are trying to recapture for them the glory days of Minneapolis, right? Renee Good and Alexander Preddy and all those guys, right? Remember that they were celebrating that, actually. Secretly, they were celebrating that. They had something to point to. And they're trying to rekindle all of that stuff. Don't let them be successful. I know you probably

0: probably concerned about your daughter. If you look closely at the ice guys, they're not being provoked. They're not allowing themselves. They're not falling into any traps. This isn't the Border Patrol, you know, out of their domain. These are professionals. And they're. I wouldn't worry about it, man. You sound worried, all right? Just, it's only happening at this one. And if it happens at more, just remember, it's artificial. They're trying to provoke it. We can't let it take hold. Does that make sense?
1: Yeah, it does. It absolutely makes sense. But it looks artificial, and I don't even know why it's, you know. But I'm listening to the news and the way they're reporting it as it being some type of organic thing, and Governor Mikey Sherrill talking about ICE as they're a force from, you know, outside of the government that are controlling, you know, these individuals that are...
0: Yeah, she's really getting on my nerves. You know what I mean? She ran, like, kind of portraying, like, you know, she's a tough-as-nails soccer mom, you know what I mean, with the experience to work for New Jersey families. And here she is standing literally with that woke mob against our beautiful and professional and humane ICE officers. So that Mickey, Mikey, Cheryl better get her act together fast. You know, the best way to be president, she desperately wants to be president, is to do a good job by the people. This is going to end. This madness is going to end. This fad, people are going to wake up from. And they'll be looking around. They'll be looking around. Who did what? Who did what and when? And she could be a leader now for history, or she can just follow the mob right now. And right now, she's just following the mob. Whatever happened to the leaders? Thanks, pal. Good luck to your daughter. Who's this? Upstate Edison? Is that his name? Is your name Edison?
2: Yes. Why? What's wrong with that?
0: It's an unusual name. It's like for a town or a company. I never heard of an Edison.
2: Okay.
0: Do they call you? I'm not. No. I mean, I'm not criticizing, but do they call you Ed or Eddie?
2: Yeah.
0: Yep. But you introduce yourself as Edison.
2: Yes, because that's more formal, I guess.
0: I know. It sounds a little, I don't know. I mean, are you from royalty or something? Edison.
2: No, not quite royalty. Regular stuff.
0: What's up?
2: Either way, no, my question basically was, or maybe more my comment, was, you know, everybody's complaining about the high gas prices and everything is going to be bad for the midterms. I wasn't sure. I was thinking that, like, it happens to be the opposite makes a lot of sense. For example, meaning if the gas prices end up going down in a month or two, now Trump could take a major victory lap and say, look at this. I got the gas prices 50% lower. And that'll be, like, an excellent campaign for him. Does that make sense?
0: Yeah, so you mean the more, the bigger the problem is now, if it gets solved, it actually makes the victory even sweeter, right?
2: Weird. It's weird because he made the problem, and he rightfully made the problem. But even though he made the problem, being that there is a problem and he solved it, he could still take a victory for that.
0: You know what? The logic sounds a little bit goofy, but it holds. I think you're onto something. Just remember, though, the gas prices were higher under Joe Biden 4 years ago. At the same time, at this juncture in the midterm, and you know what they were talking about back then? January 6th. It's so unbelievably dishonest. All we got to worry about is turnout. All you got to worry about is turnout. It's all fake. Everything else is fake. I appreciate it there, Edison. Good afternoon. That is an impressive name. Very impressive. Very impressive. Okay. Viviana is standing by. The beautiful Viviana. Yes, ma'am.
3: Well, my brother, I am so excited about you putting out all of this truth. And making sure that people understand it so that they will vote the right way in the primaries and the election. I called because I am so excited that people are waking up. You heard about the Jewish protest at Mandami's mansion. First they had the protest of his supporters saying, "You lied to us." Now they have the Jewish people that are saying, wow, Mandami must go. Greg, I found out something today, and as a Christian, you would really care a lot about, and I'm praying you find out more information. there's a Christian evangelist named Ben Schittler that in Washington Square Park, he got a beat down just because he was preaching about Jesus. Manhattan, Washington Square Park. I am praying that the Christians will be as loud as the Jewish followers, because if we don't take care of them, now they're going after the Christians.
0: Now, let me ask you something. What's his name? Schittler? Is that what you said?
3: S-C-H-E-T-T-L-E-R. Schittler.
0: Schittler.
3: Schittler. Ben is the first name.
0: All right, let me ask you something.
3: He's an evangelist.
0: All right, let me ask you something, though. Was he one of these guys who went into a big throng of Muslims or Gaza people, you know, preaching the gospel? Did he just, like, go in there, you know? Was he being provocative a little bit? Be honest.
3: He went into Washington Square Park.
0: Well, I know, which is a crazy town. And was there anything, you know, organized that he interrupted or got in the middle of? And look, I understand you got to spread the gospel everywhere. But some of these guys do it for effect. And they do it like, oh, my God, look at me. I'm being persecuted. You know, I mean, I don't know if I was having an event, you know, if I was at Yankee Stadium and Joel Osteen and all of a sudden some Muslim guy came in and started, you know, talking about Allah, I'd be like, get the hell out of here. I'm busy. Know what I mean? I'm wondering if is there a little bit of that going on here?
3: I'm not sure, but there's a big difference, Greg. You can dislike what he's saying, and I don't believe it's provocative, but there's no reason to beat him down.
0: Well, you can't beat down anybody. Do you know he was beat down? Was he beat about the face and breast, chest, neck, and head? How bad was it?
3: Very injured. He was very injured, Greg. I'm looking more about the situation.
0: All right. Keep me posted. I mean, I just, I wonder, though. I wonder. You know, sometimes you go looking for trouble, and then, oh, my gosh, you find it, and you complain. But I'll take a look at it, okay? I appreciate it, Viviana. Thank you, thank you, thank you. Oops, I'm out of time. I shall return.
4: Greg Kelly.
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6: Extra. Short-term career and technical education programs are now eligible for federal Pell Grants. Education Secretary Linda McMahon says it's thanks to a new rule in the Workforce Pell Grant Program.
7: So this is a new program from 8 to 15 weeks. You can go in and get certifications and go ahead and get into the workforce and get a job.
6: McMahon says this will provide an excellent opportunity for students to quickly enter the workforce.
7: It's going to be a cheaper way to get certifications. 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
6: Students can apply beginning July 1st. States will determine which high-demand fields qualify for funding. I'm James Flippin, and this is the Worldwide News Network.
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3: Hey, oh, is that a baby? Oh, I hear a baby coming.
4: What are you doing, honey?
5: I'm putting on mommy's shoes.
3: She's wearing mommy's shoes. You hear her?
5: Go, go. Where are you going with the jacket?
6: Baby's coming up. I want to show you something for you, please.
5: Oh, you're coming to work.
4: I'm going to work. Not right now, though. What do you want to do today?
5: You're coming now. You're going to work now.
3: Oh, boy. Isn't that beautiful? Isn't that beautiful? Sometimes she wears mommy shoes. Sometimes she wears daddy shoes. You know what I learned? Whenever she's crying or upset, which does happen when you're four, you know what I do? All I got to do is pick her up and let her touch the ceiling. It works most of the time. Not always. Sometimes I don't want to touch the ceiling. But usually she could be miserable and I'll just pick her up and she'll touch the ceiling. Sometimes she'll still be miserable, but I know that when she touches the ceiling and she's miserable, it's going to be turned around very, very soon. All right. One of the wonderful, beautiful challenges of raising children. Two daughters, huh? Who'd have thunk it? Who'd have thunk it? But it happened to the thrill of me, my wife, and, of course, their grandparents, Raymond and Veronica, the doctor and Ava on the other side, the wife's side. I call him doctor. I don't call him dad. I don't call him by his first name. I'm not going to do that, doctor. I even don't feel right calling my mother-in-law by her first name. I usually just kind of, you know, how are you? Oh, hi. You know, I don't want to call her by her first name. Isn't that like a little, it just doesn't seem, I don't know. It doesn't seem normal. Doesn't seem usual. All right. We're wrapping up. It's a Friday. I have a lot of cool videos in store. The E. Jean Carroll thing does intrigue me very, very much, whether they're investigating her or not. And they might be investigating the judge. They might be investigating, you know, where the hell that jury actually came from. You don't think they just kind of allowed normal people to be on the jury. I mean, anything can happen there. they can be reasonable and vote against the government. You think the jury was, not CIA employees, the ones that convicted them over that Stormy Daniels crap? No, I think they were CIA, definitely government contractors. Yes, Lou, what is it?
7: Greg, don't know if you're aware of it. Hope this makes your weekend a little happier. The first moon landing, 1969, Buzz Aldrin and Neil Armstrong.
3: Mm-hmm. And Mike Collins. Don't forget Mike Collins up in the command module. Nobody gives him enough respect. Keep going.
7: That landed. The two that landed
3: on the moon. Yeah, I know. But he was there, too.
7: They were both Christian ministers in the Presbyterian Church, and when they, and you're Christian, so I know you'll know what I'm talking about. And they both administered the communion to each other and thanked the Lord for landing. If you Google it, the whole story will come up.
3: Yeah, well, I know a little bit about this story, and my understanding is, and I don't know if it's true, to be honest. I don't know if it's true. I mean, I'm sure there's something on the Google. In the miniseries From the Earth to the Moon,

0: portrayed Buzz Aldrin as performing a mass, a mini mass right there. And he asked Neil's permission, and Neil was kind of, you could tell in the movie, he was a little bit annoyed by it, but he said, go ahead, you know, go ahead, I'll wait. But I haven't heard much about that, to be honest. I did hear once, I've met Buzz Aldrin a bunch of times. I never asked him about this, but I believe that their workload was tremendous after they got to the moon. I mean, they had a million things to do to just shut that thing down. Remember, they're like, hold on, Houston. You know, when they finally declared the Eagle is... I know they shook hands. How do you know that? Other than the Google, how do we know that? What is the Google site? Are you sure about this, Lou?
1: Absolutely. Just Google it. Ask for first moon landing.
0: Yeah, I know if you Google it. But, I mean, I'm curious, once you Google it, I mean, there's something to the effect of this, but... I'm curious about the source that Google is using. Not everything you Google, you know, but I will look into it. I appreciate it. I know I've seen that depicted, but I haven't seen it too many other places. Thank you, sir. Dan, you want to explain something to us? Hello?
2: Hey, Greg. So you asked about this a few minutes ago. Mahmoud Khalil is the guy from Colombia, and they're trying to deport him. He's in the process right now.
0: Is he the Maryland man?
2: No. I'm going to say that in a second. That's Kilmar Abrego Garcia. He was the wife beater from Maryland, who's an MS-13, and he was deported, but they brought him back.
0: Mm-hmm.
2: And then Hassan Piker is like an online personality, and he's most notorious for saying America deserved 9/11.
0: Yeah. Well, I wasn't taking notes. I still haven't gotten it straight in my head. They're all maniacs, and none of them belong here. Especially that Hassan Piker guy. I saw him. He also said, it's a shame that America won the Cold War. Did you see him say that? He said it. He was there when Mamdani won. That's what he said. It's a shame that America won the Cold War. He was rooting for the Russians. Can you believe that? Thank you very much, sir. Thank you. Let's see here. There's Mitch standing by. Yeah, Mitch. Hi.
3: Hi, Greg. Thanks for taking my call. I just want to tell you that... A driver who continually violates the law by speeding, his license can be taken away, or he can be put in jail. We don't need the governor to insert a device in our car to prevent us from speeding.
0: Concur. And, oh, by the way, what if somebody else wants to drive that car? You know, there are multiple drivers. She should stay the hell out of it. Government... really can't do anything all that good, all that well, you know? So you got to limit what it does. Take care of the parks, take care of the roads, you know? It's bad enough that we give you a lot of discretion when it comes to the schools. Stay the hell out of our automobiles. I think that's a great

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0: 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It's 260-447-1190. That's right, the same as our studio line. This is Caleb Blakesley from Fort Wayne's Morning News. 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Text NEWS to 260-447-1190 and stay up to date. Governor Mike Braun says a decision on the Chicago Bears could be coming in just a few weeks, maybe even in just a few days. Monday with me, KB, during Fort Wayne's Morning News.
7: Georgia. 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
8: Glenn, how are you?
7: 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Go ahead.
8: Hey, I went to Russia about 20 years ago. I actually went there three times on occasion. And whenever we flew in, we got picked up and we went to a city called Ivanovo out of Moscow. And I always describe the drive as a five-hour drive on one continuous pothole. Now, this is communism. And as we drive down the road, there was nothing on either side of the road because the driver told us it was so polluted that no animals or anything could be there. And you, these people get ready to change their oil, they just pull over to the side of the road, put it on some concrete block.
7: I got
8: to
7: tell you, I just got back from the old former Soviet bloc, and the housing and everything is so depressing. It's a good reminder for people. Thanks, John.
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5: To cool tempers. I'm Carmen Roberts, Fox News. New Jersey Governor Mikey Sherrill says she does not want to give Homeland Security justification to react in Newark the way it did in Minneapolis. So she wants anti-ICE protesters outside the immigration center to dial it down.
6: I urge those protesting outside of Delaney Hall to bring the temperature down so we can focus on the detainees and their families. So comply with the lawful orders from local and state law enforcement and let advocates, faith leaders, and members of this community continue their work.
5: And that's why the state stepped in and set up protected zones for protesters. Fox's Steve Harrigan is there with more from outside the detention center.
7: Some of the Proud Boys arrived here on this smaller pro-ICE demonstration separated by metal barricades. You've got a larger anti-ICE demonstration. The two sides pretty much screaming, yelling, swearing at each other. Overnight, we saw an attempt by the state police to establish a safe zone for protesters to give them an area to protest peacefully. That simply did not work as police marching in with shields to try and clear the road, some police on horseback as well, eventually launching pepper spray after they were attacked.
5: Still no word from President Trump over whether he accepted the framework for a deal with Iran. Republican Congressman Russell Fry reacts to the president's red line that Iran can never have a nuclear weapon, and he tells Fox News.
8: I think the red line collectively of both parties for historically for a long time is that Iran can never be allowed to have a nuclear weapon. How that phase out looks, I think, ultimately rests with the president.
5: Meantime, President Trump is fuming about a court ruling that blocked his renovation plans for the Kennedy Center in Washington. He posted online that the judge is a radical left Democrat, and he called the judge's wife an anti-Trump hater. America's listening to Fox News.

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3: A fatal bus crash in Virginia yesterday when a bus hit several cars. An NTSB board member, Tom Chapman, told reporters this afternoon that as a matter of course, they will look into the driver's actions for 72 hours prior to the crash.
4: Both in terms of physical evidence at the site and also potentially electronic evidence from onboard equipment that might be able to tell us what the vehicle was doing at the time. We don't know that yet. It seems fairly clear that if there was any braking, there wasn't much.
3: That crash killed five people, injured more than 40, some critically. The search continues for Lynette Hooker. She went missing in April in the Bahamas while on a boat with her husband, Brian, though new information shows discrepancies in his story. Fox's Dana Marie McNichol is in the Bahamas with the latest.
5: So back in April, Brian told police that he rowed all night because his wife fell overboard on their small dinghy in rough conditions around 7:15 p.m. He told authorities she had the key to the dinghy and the engine shut off. Local sailors tell me that they've always questioned the validity of his movements based on the wind directions and conditions that night. But now investigators are using GPS data from his phone to pinpoint where to send U.S. Coast Guards and that dive team. U.S. officials close the investigation say the area is a 25-foot deep water in the Sea of Abaco. Authorities are also working to extract information from an infrared camera on their sailboat that could contain additional clues.
3: And a manhunt is underway in Virginia for a man who allegedly shot two sheriff's deputies, killing one. Investigators say 42-year-old Michael Puckett ambushed the deputies at a home in Carroll County Thursday night when they arrived for a welfare check. Authorities say Puckett should be considered armed and very dangerous. I'm Carmen Roberts. This is Fox News.
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6: From 21 Alive, I'm meteorologist Caleb Saylor with your forecast. We've got pleasant conditions in store this evening. Temperatures will fall out of the 70s into the 60s during the late evening hours, but then drop all the way down into the upper 40s by the time you wake up on Sunday morning. For your Sunday afternoon, a mix of sun and clouds across the area, but it's going to be another dry day. Temperatures in the afternoon will climb into the mid to upper 70s. I'm meteorologist Caleb Saylor on WoWoe 92.3 FM, 1190 AM.
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2: Hello, America. Back in the saddle, and I

I have to tell you, I missed you a great deal. Thank you so much for tuning in today and listening to what I might have to say to bring some perspective to your world. I think I have some pretty important things that will help you make sense of the world that we're living in, especially with all the podcasters saying this Iran deal, which there is no Iran deal, just so you know. This Iran deal is absolutely the worst thing ever, or it's the best thing ever, or whatever. In the Senate, the GOP is now treating Donald Trump like he's a lame duck. That's really frightening. The GOP is arguing over his anti-weaponization bill. You know, you don't like it, guys? Stop arguing. Why don't you come up with something? There's an idea. Why don't you come up with something? The Republicans and the Democrats are both telling you the other side is completely falling apart. But we're tearing each other apart. And I want to explain why this is happening in a way that I think is the most universally understandable. You know, people have been saying, what is happening to the right? Why is this podcaster doing this or this podcaster doing that? I can explain it in a way that I've not been able to explain before. Vacation gives you time to think. So let me explain this, because it's really important that we all understand it so we don't fall into the trap, which we are in the trap right now. We got to get out of this trap. I'll explain that here in just 60 seconds. We are at a critical moment for our country. The fight now reaches into everyday decisions that we make. 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So there's an old trick that revolutionaries have always understood, and because most of us are not revolutionaries, we don't even understand it. And so we see things, and we're like, "Wow, what does this mean? How are we getting here? What is happening? How much of your life do you spend looking at the news and everything else, looking at your friends or your family, and saying, how is this happening? What the hell is going on? Why is this changing?" Okay. First thing that a revolutionary understands that you may not is you don't start by getting everybody to agree on everything. You start by convincing completely different people that they share the same enemy. That is the key to a revolution. Bernie Sanders was up with, Nazi boy up in Maine talking about revolution. And no, you don't want a revolution. You don't understand what that even means. But once you understand this one principle that you got to get a bunch of people who don't believe the same thing onto the same page, everything will make a lot of sense. Right now, people are looking around and asking, how are these people on the same side? How is a guy who's clearly a Nazi on the same side with Bernie Sanders, who's not a Nazi? What the hell? What's happening? How is this billionaire, suddenly in bed, with the Christian nationalist? That's a transhumanist billionaire with a Christian nationalist? What? How does the populist podcaster end up with the worldview of a Marxist academic? How does a Muslim activist, an atheist, a conspiracy theorist, and a Silicon Valley futurist and nationalist all end up pulling in the same direction? That doesn't make any sense. Here's the answer. Revolutions don't require agreement. They require alignment.
Let me give you some history so you know this is true. Go back

to the French Revolution. The people who helped destroy the monarchy were not all the same. They weren't even close. Some wanted liberty. Some wanted American liberty. Some wanted revenge. Some wanted power. Some wanted a secular utopia. Some were just starving. Some were intellectuals. Some were old. Some were young. Some were just playing with ideas in salons that they barely understood. And for a brief moment, all of them marched together until they toppled the monarchy. And then revolutions do the same thing every time they start eating their own children. That's what they do. Ask the Marxists that marched with the Iranian clerics in 1979 in Iran. Well, you can't because, you know, they found common ground, then destroyed the regime, and then the Islamists arrested, tortured, and killed tens of thousands of their so-called allies. And the Bolsheviks did exactly the same thing. Lenin united the factory workers and the intellectuals and the radicals and the anti-war activists and the peasants and the criminals and the idealists, people who fundamentally disagreed on all kinds of stuff. But they all could agree that this regime is bad. Okay? In the revolutionary space, disagreement is postponed. The only thing that matters is destroy the existing order. That's the important part that everybody misses. This is why I say you cannot be on the side of chaos. You have to talk about what we are trying to build, not what needs to be destroyed. Don't be against things, be for things. Because the issue with revolutionaries is never the issue. The issue is the doorway. Race, gender, class, climate, nationalism, immigration, technology, religion, corporate corruption, free speech, Israel, the West, the family, masculinity, capitalism, whatever it is. These are not final destinations. They're just the recruitment vehicles, and they'll only use a few of those on you and not talk about the others. But they'll get you so wrapped up in your little issue that you'll say, yeah, it needs to be destroyed. The emotional ignition points. That's what funnels people to a much larger project. And that project is destabilization. And this is where intersectionality enters the story. Most Americans heard that word years ago, intersectionality. I remember hearing it the first time. All of a sudden, it became popular. And I'm like, what the hell does that word even mean? I had to look it up. What is this? Well, it's another college theory. Nobody outside the coffee campus, campus coffee shop cares anything about that. Big mistake, because intersectionality evolved. And at its core, it says this: all systems are connected. All grievances are connected. All forms of oppression are connected. That's how you can get somebody who is for gay rights, trans rights, marching with the Palestinians. The Palestinians will kill you over in Gaza. They'll kill you. But they're both oppressed. So everything is connected. And everything, when it's connected, and then every angry group becomes one coalition. That's the genius of it. Under the old Marxism, the revolutionary class was the worker, okay? But the modern revolutionary thinking realized something. They realized through in the 1950s, wait a minute. Well, Western societies, when they're wealthy, the workers don't want revolution. They want stability. They want their family. They want paychecks. They want air conditioning. They want football on Sunday. So they're never going to go for a revolution. So they had to change the framework. Instead of the economic class, identity became the organizing principle. That's why we suddenly have to hate one another. We have to hate one another because of race, or we're different sexually, or gender, or religion, or culture, or colonial history, or victimhood, or alienation, even loneliness itself. Every single fracture in society becomes politically useful. Let me ask you this. Are we getting less fractured or more fractured? Do you feel more part of the whole or less part of the whole? My guess is you can't even see the whole anymore. The framework isn't confined just to the

political left. Eventually, every movement learns the same tactics. That's why you need now see the strange alliances that are forming on the right. You see people who disagree on theology, on morality, disagree on economics, nationalism, they disagree on technology, but they all increasingly are agreeing on one thing. This current system is bad and needs to be burned down. That's the binding agent. The shared hostility. That's the important thing. You're hostile towards the system. It's a system run by pedophiles. Wait a minute. Is it? I mean, I know we have a problem, but is it run by pedophile? Where did that come from? When did we all start believing that? And how can you say you have a problem with a society that is bolstering pedophiles, and yet you don't seem to care about what the Muslim community, the Islamist community, is doing to our own children if you're over in England? Doesn't make any sense. Of course not. Of course not. It's not meant to. Doesn't need to. Once the shared hostility becomes the foundation, contradictions stop mattering. That's how you end up with national traditionalists standing next to transhumanist billionaires. One side dreams of returning to some mystic past, and the other dreams of escaping humanity entirely through technology. Wait a minute, that doesn't work. LGBTQ2+ marching next to the Islamist. Those are irreconcilable differences. Why do they coexist? How can they do that? Because both sides believe the existing order is illegitimate. That is the chemistry of a revolution. And you'll see it online every day now. Entire ecosystems forming around outrage and collapse and betrayal and apocalypse and civilizational doom. Notice everybody is interviewing everybody. Everybody is validating everybody. Everybody is amplifying the same emotional frequency. This is where the theology, the ideology, and the moral boundaries all begin to blur. You must keep them sharp. Because revolution is becoming the center of gravity. If that happens, we're done. And the bad thing is, technology accelerates all of this. What makes social media so dangerous is it doesn't reward wisdom. It rewards emotional escalation. The algorithm doesn't ask, is this coherent? It only asks, does this create engagement? So the loudest voices rise. The most extreme coalitions form fastest. And slowly people stop asking the most important question. Wait, what is it we want to build after the fire? After we build the bonfire, what are we building? That's the most important question. Destroying things, it's super easy to destroy. History is filled with men who know how to tear civilizations apart. The rare people are the ones who know how to preserve liberty while repairing broken things. That's much harder. And that must be our mission. It has to be, or we lose. It's hard because real liberty requires tension. It requires us to have to coexist with each other when we don't agree, but recognize that. It requires living beside people you disagree with. It requires accepting imperfect outcomes. Revolutionaries hate that. Revolutions promise purity. One final cleansing. That's all we need. A final cleansing. One final battle. One final realignment where all contradictions are going to disappear. They never disappear. They won't even disappear when Christ returns. That's why almost every revolution eventually becomes authoritarian. It has to. French Revolution leads to terror. Russian Revolution, gulags. Chinese Revolution, mass death. Every revolution begins by promising liberation and ends by demanding conformity. Always. And now we stand in the moment where technology gives revolutionary moments power that no revolution in history has ever possessed before.
artificial intelligence, behavioral algorithms,

0: digital currencies, biometric surveillance, synthetic reality, information manipulation on a planetary scale, and it's about to get much, much worse. A revolution fused with technological control that does not create freedom. That creates management. A world where dissent can be predicted before it even emerges. A world where human identity itself becomes programmable. And the truly dangerous part? People are going to walk right into it because they were first taught to hate the world they inherited. Hate it. That's the story underneath all of this. Not left versus right, not Democrat versus Republican, but whether human beings can still remember how to build a civilization without first burning everything to the ground. That's our mission. That's our goal. And that is the truth. More in a minute.
1: Where you're from doesn't matter nearly as much as how you treat folks.
2: 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I mean, like, this dude has to be knocked over the head, like, hard.
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3: I want to talk to you about something else I saw with Joe Rogan. Joe Rogan just sat down with Mark Andreessen, I don't know how to say this. Let me just shoot straight with you. I've seen this coming for 25 or 30 years. I've seen this over the horizon. I beg people to wake up, and they are just beginning to maybe wake up a little bit, but not the average person. And the average person thinks that, you know, AI is just a ChatGPT toy, and it's not. And I've been talking about, I said years ago that we would be at artificial general intelligence, and I'll explain that in a minute. We'll be there by 2030. Mark Andreessen just said, we're already there. It just happened in the last few months. Elon Musk has said this as well. Whether we are or not, we are close. We're already in what's called the singularity. And the thing you have to understand, the singularity, that's like a black hole. Singularity means you are now at the point on the horizon where you cannot escape it. Okay? It just will pull you in, and your destiny is now inside the black hole. Your destiny now is with AI. And the world changed, and not someday, not a long time ago, yesterday, the world changed, and most people haven't even noticed it yet. And when you're sitting in a world

0: world where everybody is talking about revolutions, you know, the weirdest thing is revolutions, when they finally arrive, most people don't even notice it. They don't even notice it. And I want to pick it up from there, because when we're talking about what I just said about revolutions, AI is going to play a very important role in this. And so you need to know what it is, how it's going to affect your life. And I mean, right now, you need to understand. So I'll try to explain this to you next. Stand by.
1: Glenn Beck. We'll be back.
0: Let's talk about something that matters more every year. Dads, real dads. The ones who show up, who provide, who protect, who teach their kids right from wrong, even when it's really super hard. You don't see them much on television anymore. So many shows and commercials love turning dads into bumbling jokes, but you know better. Fathers aren't a joke. They're the bedrock of strong families and a strong nation. This Father's Day, don't give dad just a gift. 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
3: Fox News, I'm Angelo Bavaro. President Trump is still weighing a peace deal with Iran.
4: The White House says that the president will not make any deal unless it satisfies America's hard lines. And that, of course, the main one is that Iran cannot have a nuclear weapon.
3: Fox's Alex Hogan. New Jersey Governor Mikey Sherrill with a message for anti-ICE protesters today.
5: I urge those protesting outside of Delaney Hall to bring the temperature down.
3: Clashes with officers sometimes turning violent have been ongoing outside the Delaney Hall ICE detention facility.
6: On Friday, acting U.S. Attorney General Todd Blanche shared pictures of bloody wounds and bruises, announcing that one man had been charged for kicking and biting ICE agents.
3: Fox's C.B. Cotton. Protesters allege poor conditions inside that facility. 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
7: From 21 Alive, I'm meteorologist Caleb Saylor with your forecast. We've got pleasant conditions in store this evening. Temperatures will fall out of the 70s into the 60s during the late evening hours, but then drop all the way down into the upper 40s by the time you wake up on Sunday morning. For your Sunday afternoon, a mix of sun and clouds across the area, but it's going to be another dry day. Temperatures in the afternoon will climb into the mid to upper 70s. I'm meteorologist Caleb Saylor on WoWo 92.3 FM, 1190 AM.

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11: Stay, it seems like the old world is gone, okay? That's where we are at with AI, except it's coming at the speed of light. And because of that, there will be almost no chance to adapt or to stop and think, wait a minute, what is it we're losing and what is it we're gaining here? Mark Andreessen, one of the smartest guys I know, says the line has already been crossed. And the thing that people dismissed and said would never happen, I've been saying for years that by 2030, AGI will be here. Mark Andreessen said it's here now. Okay. What is AGI? That is artificial general intelligence. And this means that

Machines are no longer just clever little search engines or chatbots that help write emails for you, or, you know, the little clippy comes out. He believes that AI is now AGI, which means it is operating at beyond expert human capability in all or most areas of knowledge. Think about what this means here. And you really have to watch the interview if you really want to understand it. But for most of human history, if you wanted elite knowledge, you had to access the elite people. You had to have access to a great doctor or a brilliant lawyer or an engineer or a scientist or a historian or a Wall Street analyst or a world-class tutor. You had to have somebody who had gone to the right school, been around the right people, learned from the right people, the right stuff, and then if you could gain access to it, okay? Now imagine if you had all of those people, the best of the best, sitting in your pocket 24 hours a day, willing to work for you nearly free. That's the shift. And it's going to feel like you've been hit in the head with a shovel soon, especially if you're not paying attention. This is not an invention that is going to replace one job. Okay. This is a tool that touches every single field at once. Medicine, law, education, programming, finance, therapy, research, media, art, science, everything. Andreessen talks about how doctors are secretly using AI in exam rooms. What does that mean? You go in, and while they're listening to you, it's either listening to you and they can check the screen, or they'll type it in and it will say, these are the things you need to look for. When doctors are using this in examination rooms, you need to pay attention, because it reveals something really important that always comes first in history. And that's this: the experts themselves already know. While we're sitting here using it as a toy and debating whether AI is useful, the professionals, the ones who have those deep credentials, they've already quietly moved on to depending on it. That always happens first behind the curtain. Factories automate before workers hear about it. Banks digitize before the tellers disappear. Retailers optimize before the storefronts close. The future arrives inside the institution first. This is not about replacing human beings. It's not. It's about amplification. This is the way I've asked my staff to look at this. And I want everybody on my staff, I haven't had a staff meeting yet until after, but I want everybody on my staff to listen to Mark Andreessen in this interview. One ordinary person with AI can suddenly perform at a level that used to require an entire staff. A year ago, I said to my staff, I'm not looking to fire people. I'm looking to hire people. People who understand what is on the horizon, because I've always had a staff. Now my staff can have a staff. You just need to know how to ask the right questions, and you're going to be able to accomplish 100 times what you could accomplish before. This is one programmer with 20 AI coding agents, one researcher with instant access to every paper ever written and a way to go through it. One filmmaker, one editor that can do the editing and the music and the scripting and the voice generation and the graphics and the translation, all of it handled instantly by a staff of AI agents. The leverage, this is all about leverage. If you're a business person, that's what you have to understand. This is all about leverage. This is why salaries are exploding in Silicon Valley while people are being left out. They're being fired, okay? Because the ones who get it, they're going to be the one. It's not these programmers are not typing faster, but a single human being now that can direct the output of what amounts to a digital workforce, that one person that knows what they're doing, the right questions to ask, the right way to put these agents together, they're going to rule the world, okay? This changes the economics of absolutely everything.

Bill Gates once said, you know, I couldn't create Microsoft now in today's world. He couldn't. He couldn't. But now with AI, if you know how to prompt, a small company can compete against giant corporations. A teenager can launch a product that used to have millions in capital behind it. You can do it now. A single mom can get tutoring, legal explanations, business advice, health analysis. You don't have to pay specialists hundreds of dollars an hour to be able to figure this out. It's free. The upside of this is staggering. But let me look at the other side that matters just as much. The bottleneck is no longer information. This is so critical. The bottleneck used to be, I don't have access to the information. I need to talk to an expert. I need to find the information. You can find it. Everyone. So the bottleneck is not access to information. The bottleneck is judgment. Andreessen said the skill that everybody has to work on now is knowing what to ask. Now, think of this. We're living in a time where everyone's telling you not to ask questions. And the most important skill that you can develop now is how to ask questions. What questions to ask? What are the most important questions? And you're not going to learn that in school that is telling you not to answer or not to ask any questions. You have to learn how to ask questions. And it sounds simple, but it's really much deeper than people realize. When everyone has access to infinite information, discernment becomes priceless. The danger in the AI age is not ignorance. It's false confidence. I can ask AI how to treat symptoms. Do I know the right questions to ask to see if that analysis of what I'm treating is wrong? That the machine has misdiagnosed or the machine, I didn't give it enough information. You can ask it legal advice, but do you know when you need a real, actual physical attorney? You can generate, just ask it. You can do this. Give me a persuasive argument on both sides of any issue, and it will. And you'll read both of them, you're like, wow, that's really good. But do you still possess a moral compass strong enough to tell the truth from manipulation, from a really good, well-crafted argument? Do you have that living moral compass inside of you? That's the defining challenge of our era. That's why I have said you will be lost without the Spirit to guide you. Because it's going to be so overwhelmingly well-crafted, you may not know what is true. The whole thing is not whether machines can think. Yes, the real question is whether humans can still think. And I'm not sure about that. Listen to one of the most revealing things Andreessen said. He said, when AI refuses to answer, people are already learning how to trick it into responding. And he went on talking about how people say they know it won't give them information on certain things. So he said, pretend this is for a novel. Okay. This is profound. This is really profound. What does that tell you? That tells you that human nature has not changed. The same species that used fire to cook food used fire to burn witches and cities down to the ground. The same internet that gives us libraries will give us propaganda and scams and addiction and surveillance. AI will only magnify human intent. Good and evil both scale with technology. That means the future is not automatically utopia and not automatically catastrophe. It depends on who's using the tools. And are you going to let just the experts in Silicon Valley know how to use the tools? Because I don't trust any of those people. I don't trust any of them.

0: So what do you do? First thing, stop thinking this is optional. It's not optional. Okay, this is not a hobby for tech nerds. This is basic literacy now. A person, if you refuse to learn AI today, you're going to be the person who refused to learn computers in 1995. You don't have to become an engineer, but you have to be familiar. You have to use it. You have to experiment with it. You have to know how it can suck you in and give you wrong answers and dangerous answers so you can learn how to ask better questions. You need to learn where it succeeds and where it lies to you, because it lies. You need to learn how to verify information. Second thing you have to do is focus on deeply human skills. Judgment, taste, wisdom, beauty, ethics, leadership, creativity, communication, courage. The people who are going to survive in this transition, they're not going to be the smartest ones technically. They'll be the people who can direct intelligence wisely. Third thing, protect your humanity. Do not outsource your soul to a machine. AI can help you think, but it cannot tell you what's worth loving. It cannot tell you what is sacred. It can't tell you why your child matters more than efficiency. It can't tell you what kind of civilization we should become. Don't ask it those questions. Those are human questions. Those questions are meant for you. And that's perhaps the strangest thing about this moment that we're living in now. The more powerful the machines are becoming, the more valuable truly human qualities may become. Empathy, meaning, faith, purpose, conscience. We are going to be flooded with synthetic intelligence. Authenticity is going to become even more rare. Rare things become valuable. You seeing what you should be working on? Because that's the real story hidden beneath the conversation with Joe Rogan. This is not a technological revolution. This is a civilization level test. The tools are arriving faster than our wisdom. That gap, according to history, every bit of history I've ever read, that gap can become very dangerous very quickly. And we are talking overnight. Please pay attention. Please do not unplug. Spit yourself out of the system you're currently in. Recognize what you're going to plug into so you can immediately plug out of. And you are the one that is controlling your own life, not just allowing it to be swept up with the floodwaters that are already at your knees and maybe your waist, and you just don't know it yet. Back in just a second.
1: 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We want connection. There's a big difference. Glenn Beck will be back after this.
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7: Peace talks and pressure. I'm Angelo Bavaro, Fox News. As President Trump weighs a deal with Iran, U.S. forces have stopped the ship heading towards an Iranian port in violation of the U.S. blockade.
8: Despite President Trump saying that he was going to lift the U.S. blockade over the Strait of Hormuz, CENTCOM putting out a statement making it very clear that is clearly not the case. U.S. military officials putting out a statement saying after issuing 20 warnings to a Gambia-flagged vessel trying to sail towards an Iranian port, a U.S. aircraft fired on the ship with a Hellfire missile hitting the ship's engine room and disabling that vessel. All of this, of course, happening as we wait for any developments coming from the White House regarding a potential deal between the U.S. and Iran. It sounded like we were going to get one yesterday, at least from the president, but after a closed-door security briefing, there haven't been any updates.
7: That is Fox's Jeff Paul. Anti-ICE protests continue outside New Jersey's Delaney Hall ICE Detention Center. New Jersey Governor Mikey Sherrill at a press conference calling out Homeland Security.
9: They have not been running this facility well. They've not been running it competently. They have been increasing tensions in a way that's not helpful to public safety. This is not what we believe in here in New Jersey. We are doing our job. We are keeping the public safe.
7: Those protests have been going on for days and have led to several violent confrontations. Six people were arrested on Friday night. Details are emerging after a deadly bus crash in Virginia Friday where the driver hit several cars, killing five people and injuring over 40 others. Five of those hurt are still hospitalized. NTSB board member Tom Chapman.
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